it's fine.

glad to see so many of you. So many of you were missing. We thought you were kidnapped. But thank God you are here today. If you're happy and you know it, somebody say amen. I want to say a word about

0: This evening, you expect the place to be equally packed. This is when we welcome our new believers. Did I hear you say amen, brother? This is when we welcome, give them their certificates, Bible, etc., etc. So we expect that we will have no room upstairs and no room downstairs. We are going up a repo for the baptism, and we expect to have a wonderful time. I just want to say a little word. It's a controversial word. I must confess. Could I borrow one of these bottles? Feeling a bit thirsty. My friend, could you open this to me? You getting baptized today? Praise the Lord. Amen. Young boy, stand up. Stand up, let him see you. Young fella. Good looking too. Do better than that. Come on, let's hear it. Anybody from a repo in the house today? Praise the Lord. We are glad. You know, I don't think I have never ever preached in that church. I don't think I ever visited it. So, you all must invite me. Great. Hallelujah. So, my sermon today is When You Cannot Touch Arthur. I want to do two things before I begin the message officially. I need 4 volunteers. Hey, look my boy here. Come. Make you out, yes. He's my good friend, you know. He comes to my office regularly to see me. All right, son, you come. I need a lady, come. Need another lady, you, come. Now, Hollywood, and it's related to the sermon, Hollywood has a movie. And the movie is called, stand up in a straight line. The movie is called The 4 Horses of the Apocalypse. The movie is filled with error. Pastor Jason, nice working with you, sir. If I forget to say it for the rest of the day, I've seen it now. Right. We have a young, diligent pastor. So, we're going to look at the first 4 horses. Brother Crandon, it was nice working with you too, our first elder. He's righteous and good looking. Elvis, you here? See, you're getting on bad here just now. Yes, nearly knocked down the wife. Okay, so we counting 1 to 4. What is his number?
1: One.
0: What is his number? You say.
1: One.
0: This is one. This is the white horse. What's his number here? What's his number here? What's his number here? Now I'm going to do some significant things with them. Before, of course, it's on the PowerPoint too. The PowerPoint says when you cannot touch Arthur. So we deal with the first 4 horses. Hollywood cannot present the truth because of this. The source of Hollywood is not truth. Are you hearing me, brethren? The nonsense in that film, and they haven't done effective research. Okay? So let's go. Let's go with this guy here. All right? Hallelujah. You getting baptized today too? Praise the Lord. Like everybody getting baptized. Oh, by the way, you all stay right there. You all are a critical part of the message, you know. Parents, do not block your children from getting baptized. You know, we're having a problem sustaining youth in the church. And you're aware of that? As a certain age come, they're gone. All right. Brother Lewis, good question. Why? Brother Modest, thanks for bringing me here for the whole 3 weeks. God bless you. Brother Modest, stand and give him a nice round of applause. Now, I should tell you, his wife is not here. But all the ladies watching at him, but he's still married. Right. So Hollywood has 4

horses in the apocalypse. So let's go. But Hollywood doesn't have a true prophetic picture. So watch this. So this is the white horse. What horse is this? This is the red horse. What horse is that? This is the black horse. What horse is that? And this is the what? Pale horse. All right? The pale horse is significant because at that time the churches persecuted the church. Under the red horse is the pagans persecuting the church. And the church, it's God's church. Did I hear you say amen? Christians had a hard time. Rome passed out. It is said that pagan Rome slaughtered, during this period of the red horse, pagan Rome slaughtered 3 million people. But during this, papal Rome slaughtered over 100 million. So papal Rome did 33 times worse than pagan Rome. Are you hearing me, brethren? Watch what I'm saying there. There's a church, the Seventh-day Adventist church, cut out. And let me tell you something. Your pastors in Valencia, all right, have a problem. They have a problem with Dutton. Because I am preaching from the word. Once you're preaching from the word, you have problems. The Bible says you will suffer persecution. So they have a problem. They have a problem. In fact, somebody told me last night, take care, you're going to kill a particular pastor in Valencia. Because he's getting a heart attack. Because as his members hear truth, they want a shift. Huh? But you should have said aloud amen. Huh? What once you're preaching truth, it's a problem, you know, brethren. And somebody came on to me last night, be careful you don't kill that pastor because he's having a heart attack. Yes? When we discover and the members discover you're preaching error, then you have a problem. Are you hearing me, brethren? You have a problem. And cannot go into deep prophecy. That's another problem all by itself. Okay, so what horse is this? What horse is this? And that's a horse of persecution because under the white horse, Paul said that the gospel had gone to the entire known world. Paul said that. You think Satan happy with that? And the gospel is going gradually to the world, you know, brethren, including China. The gospel is going to the world. Did I hear you say amen, brethren? And nobody could block the onward march of the gospel. Because unlike the popes and them, my God has everlasting power. He has healing power. Come on, brethren. So the white horse is 80, 31 to 100. The red horse, which is a period of blood, persecution, is 80, 100 to 313. Some people say take off the 10 years from Diocletian and add it to the third horse, which is the black horse. Now, anybody here really relishes persecution? Who wants to be guillotined? And your neck put under the knife and they bring it down and they take off your head. Who wants that? Nobody really relishes persecution. All right? People stand strong. People like Martin Luther, John Huss, stand strong. By the way, John Huss was burned to the stake, you know. That I want you to know that John Huss was burned to the stake. So the red horse symbolizes blood, persecution. Devil is angry. When we have this program here for 3 weeks, do not miss. The devil is angry because people are saying yes to God. When somebody wants to say yes to God, you can't interfere with that. Can't interfere with that. They're saying yes to God. They're not saying yes to Satan. Parents, let me give you a little example of how things go. Some years ago, I was in a Rhema church. We had a meeting with a small group. And we were discussing the issue of setting up a Friends Forever anti-drug movement. That is what we were doing. All right? Sister, you have room up here, you know. You do like $1 million seats. So, brethren. So I told him, let's set up a group. They say, no, pastor. That's in a Rhema church, huh? No, pastor. We don't need that here. Everybody all right? Everybody all right? A few years after, a woman came to me with her husband. Husband was a corporal. Big boy in the police service. He had a problem. Guess it was.

But the same drug thing. The boy left church, vomiting in the scar for his birthday, heavy on cocaine. But the father told me something, and the mother, that some of our Pathfinder youth experimented with ganja. Not because you don't know means it's not happening, you know. Are you hearing me, brethren? Come with our Pathfinder and a few master guide youth experimenting. You see, the church saying they don't have a problem, but they don't know when the problem will land. So the father told me, big strapping corporal. He said something. He said one day I cry, pastor. Because for his birthday, the sister had to find him in a car vomiting. Consequences of cocaine use. They don't know, but it's happening. Cocaine use. He told me, say, pastor, that boy was so rude to his mother. I told him something. I said, what you told him? He said, I told him, right now I feel I could kill you. You know what the boy told the father? No problem. Long before you wanted to kill me, I wanted to kill you. The boy's talking to his father, you know. Last this perilous time shall come. His younger sister found him in a car vomiting at 2 o'clock in the morning. Now, parents, could I tell you something? Don't lavish your children with gifts they can't appreciate. Are you hearing me, brethren? Did I say something wrong there? No, don't jump a lot of gifts on your children. All right, that they don't appreciate. And will not appreciate. Let them work hard for what they're getting. And when the child is 18 years old, let him wash his own pants. Are you hearing me, brethren? When he uses wares, you can't be telling the mother you have to wash that. He fast on out of place. So, brethren, when you as a parent, your child wants to get baptized, and you tell him no, you are replacing God. So you are blasphemous. Dr. Anderson, I say it right? You are blasphemous. I want you to understand that. Because my position, and they might fire me for saying this, when non-Adventist children want to get baptized, we encourage them to get baptized. Yeah. How it is when Adventist children who have Adventist parents, the Adventist parents saying no. Well, when the non-Adventist parents, we saying yes. So we are more than a bit hypocritical. Yeah. Are you hearing me, preaching? The best decision a child could make is to give his heart to Jesus. And we're losing. You see that group between 15 and 25, we're losing over 70% of them. Can't be found in the church. So you tell a child not to get baptized, you want the drug dealer, baptize him. Stop opening the door and closing it, brethren. Yes. So, brethren, this is an intention of the Holy Ghost that all of our children should be taught of the Lord, and great shall be the peace of our children. You see, Valencia, you know, some fellas coming and telling me a set of quiet stuff. But let me tell you something. You don't even know Valencia. Not too far from this church, a fella came to me. He wanted a gun. Right? Good, decent fella. All right? He wanted a gun. He got the license for the gun. And he couldn't get the gun. You know why he couldn't get the gun? The police were playing a game to get him to give them bribe money. I say that fearlessly. The police were trying to get a bribe from him. He told me they danced him all around. So he asked me to carry him because the fellas, not too far from the gas station, were threatening to kill him. Why they were threatening to kill him? Because his father left the house for him and he wanted to have a fence. And they say, you can't have no fence here. Have no friends here. That's where the world gets, you know. Imagine in Trinidad, we have a state of emergency. We have PDOs. And during all of that, we still have been murders. In fact, the news today is that they want to, create mayhem during the march on Monday. Mayhem they want to create. This world is not our home. We are just a passing through. Did I hear you say hallelujah, brethren? When your child itching to get baptized, let him get baptized. Because the next thing the drug dealer will grab him.
They're grabbing everybody's children now.

So this is what horse, Fredringer? And this is what horse? And this is what horse? The black horse is a horse that says we're tired of persecution. We're tired of persecution. So we want a compromise. So Constantine started the Bacchanal. Remember what Constantine did, huh? 321 AD. He legalized Sunday worship. That's what he did, you know, Patrick. Took the place of God and legalized Sunday worship. And he had no right to do that. But by the way, Constantine could have changed his underpants, could have changed his t-shirt, could have changed his crown, but he couldn't change the Sabbath. Did I hear you say amen, brethren? He couldn't change the Sabbath because the Sabbath comes from Almighty God that says, I am God and I change not. Constantine, hello, couldn't change the Sabbath of God. Praise the Lord. He did all that, and then he had a criminal. I was checking this morning in my research. There are about 10 Roman emperors who believe in absolute persecution. They didn't believe anybody should have rights to serve God. Absolute. Decius, Diocletian, Trajan, Valerian. I wouldn't bore you with all their names. All of them were a bunch of persecutorial vampires. Now it's seven seals we have, huh? So we're taking our time with them. This is the last Sabbath, right? So there's a black horse. The pale horse is interesting. Because with the pale horse, the church now becomes the persecuting power. And they are persecuting those like the Waldenses and Albigenses and those guys who are standing firm for God. So let's see how we go. Call the name of the horse. Let me hear you. Come on, let's go again. Come on, let's go again. What horse is this? This is the horse of the Reformation. You understand, brethren? What is this horse? What is this horse? Let's go again. What is this horse? What is this horse? What is this horse? Some of you saying the same thing all the time. White, white, white. Are you hearing me? Let's go again, brethren. What is this horse? What is this horse? What is this horse? What is this horse? What is this horse? What is this horse? What is this horse? What is this horse? What is this horse? What is this horse? Give yourself a round of applause. Come on, my dear friend. Now, some people have a problem with this horse. White horse, 80:31 to 100. Paul said the gospel went to the whole world. And to tell you how God uses the plans of the enemy to accomplish his plans, the Romans, who were going against the word of God, built a set of roads. They were known for that. Elder, build a set of roads. Oh, any people who were persecuted, they use the same roads to spread the gospel. Hello, hello, hello, hello. Let me tell you something. You cannot do anything against God and get through, you know. Did I hear you say amen, brethren? You cannot do anything against God. God will use your plans to finish his work. Come on, say loud amen and that. God will use his plans to finish his work. Three men have asked me over the past 2 decades to get into politics, to take over the country, but I refuse them because I have a higher calling. Did I hear you say amen? Sabga sent a man to me. The man said, I give $500,000 to PNM and $500,000 to UNC. Well, I believe I would get a half plus a half. Are you hearing me, brethren? You have to be careful, brethren. Sometimes people come to bribe you just to distract you from what you're doing, you know, brethren. And I find with age, my memory is increasing. And I thank God for that. Because I understand God's vision for my life. And then there's no finger licking sukuya. All right, get me to go against God's plan for my life. You know, I sing because I am happy. I sing because I am free. Come on. His eye is on the sparrow. And he watches over me. Is God watching over you, brethren? Let me hear. If you say no, I'll say you're wicked. So the only reason you're alive and here today is because God is watching over you. And he's always watching over us. Come on, brethren. If you get nothing else from the 3 weeks, get that. God is always watching over us. He's a powerful God. Come on. He's an awesome God. He's a gracious God. He's a merciful God. He's a protecting God. He's a sanctifying God.

God. John 17, 17 says, sanctify them through thy truth. Thy word is truth. I'm just warming up, you know. I ain't get hot yet. So let's go. Let's go. This guy represents purity, righteousness. The church is moving at 1,000,000 miles per second. All right? Conquering and to conquer. The devil doesn't like that. So he institutes vicious persecution. Vicious. Don't talk about Nero. You know Nero burned Rome and blamed the Christians, and he burned the Christians for the Rome that he burnt? You heard what I said here, Pratching? Listen to the preacher. Well researched, you know, Pratching. He burned Rome and blamed the Christians for burning Rome. You didn't see hell will have a special part? Huh? Hell will have a special part. Mark Nero's corner. Are you hearing me, Pratching? All the Christians he burned. Wicked. And all who persecuting Christians, wicked. And the two companies that don't want to give Sabbath up in Trinidad, wicked. Did I defray the Sabbath like that, you know, brother? Huh? The Sabbath was made for man, and not man for the Sabbath. So God is Lord of the Sabbath. Did I hear you? Son of man is Lord also of the Sabbath. Hallelujah. So after this, he launched persecution to prevent people from being. That is why Tertullian is quoted in Ellen White, Great Controversy. You know what Tertullian says? The blood of the martyr is the seed of the Christian. Amen. Come on, say amen, brethren. The blood of the martyr is the seed of the Christian. And he went on to say, you kill one and 10 spring up. That is why the church in Nigeria cannot be conquered. Because the more they kill, the more getting baptized. And the more they kill, is the more getting baptized. The church is a problem for them. You see, the devil has some power, but our God has all the power. Hallelujah. So the church is saying we had a compromise with Constantine. So Constantine say he converted. Convert my bald head. And he assigned the cross. And he put all of his weapons across. And that was the conquest. But he wasn't really converted. He used Christianity. That was willing to be used. Constantine organized Sunday worship to have an amalgamation of all churches. Because you had the Jews keeping Sabbath in the Roman Empire. You had the Catholics and them keeping Sunday. You had those who didn't know what day to keep. Have mercy. So you had a problem. You had a rail, then you had the pagans there. That choosing their day. But he realized that he felt a divided empire would die. So he come up with this issue. Have mercy. And Rome bought into it. Because in case you don't know, the papacy is a church of compromise, you know. Am I talking the truth, Patrick? Papacy is a church of compromise. Whether you like it or not, that is the truth. So, this was the black horse. Lights. Going out. We didn't totally go out. Because the gates of hell shall not prevail against the church of God. Did I hear you say amen, brethren? Let me say it again. The gates of hell shall not prevail against the church of God. This is God's church. Did I hear you say amen? It has access to omnipotence. Unlimited power, because God is a God of unlimited power. Huh? Hallelujah. He created us. He made us. He transforms us. And he's coming back for us. And then 100 million, 538, going down, right down to 1517. You know why 1517? We could have been tempted to go to 1798, but 1517 is when Martin Luther nailed the thesis on the church door in Wittenberg. I went to Germany and I visited the church there. 538 to 1517. You know what was his key text? The just, Romans chapter 1. To live by what, brethren? And let me tell the new believers from last week. And by the way, church, we have to take care of them. Seven of them got baptized last week. We have to take care of them. God has appointed us to do that. Did I hear you say amen? Amen. And then, today, you're going to have a lot more giving your hearts to Jesus. Amen. And may I say this, the best friend to have is Jesus. Amen. He will hear you when you call.

He will lift you when you call, fall. The best friend to have is Jesus. Hallelujah. So they endured the persecution. Martin Luther was opposed to the issue of the priest saying he's the creator of his creator, the communion table. Just by four Latin words. What were the four Latin words? Hoc est corpus meum. This is my body. Have mercy. Then another piece of Latin. Ego te absolvo a peccatis tuis. Thee I absolve from thy sins. With all due respect to the Muslims who say Muhammad is right now at the right hand of God the Father. And to the Roman Catholics who say that Mary is there. So I don't know, there's a fight to get to the right hand of God the Father. Muhammad and Mary, two dead people, engage in a fight, brethren. Let me tell you something. Nobody could move Jesus from the right hand of God the Father. Come on, put your hands together. Nobody could remove Jesus. You may have your seats. Hallelujah. Give them a round of applause, brethren. Let me run on. Let me run on to the slides. Digital people, let's go with the slides. Hallelujah. Praise the Lord. The condition of this planet. Ukraine crisis. They're dropping. They have drones dropping stuff. And he dropping stuff on them to Putin. All right, Putin better give his heart to God. I hope he's listening to me today. They just listen, you know, they just have their spies checking on what you're saying. The Ebola crisis has now come back. The Ebola crisis is having second spring. Are you hearing me, brethren? Second spring. Flesh-eating thing, you know, brethren. Not an easy thing at all. And this time they're trying to get a vaccine, but they're getting a long time. By the way, with COVID, I took the first vaccine, the Johnson, because I wanted to go to India. All right? To preach the everlasting gospel. That's what I wanted to do. All right? To preach in India. So I went. But I am not like a certain pastor, but that vaccine had some challenges, you know, brother. Had some challenges. Sometimes it worked, sometimes it didn't work. A guy from St. Vincent came and died right in Mount Hope there. Violence on earth, crisis in the Middle East. And that crisis will not end. You know when the crisis in the Middle East will end? When the Prince of Peace arrives on this planet. No matter how, you know, brethren, you could cry your soul out. It's only when the Prince of Peace lands here, genocide and infanticide, the killing of children left, right, front, and center, tsunamis, tornadoes, and they say this Nepal mudslide. All right? They say that ice wall is as high as the Empire State Building, you know. And they say Japan is facing that now. Have mercy. There's no peace upon this planet. Anyway, you turn. Even Trinidad. Yeah. Kamala scratching her hair to get a clue for this crime thing. Yeah. And I have a message for her. So those who are listening and know me, I have a message for her. Are you hearing me, brethren? Yeah. Brethren, could I ask you all not to move around too much today? I am begging you all. All right? I want to say this, brethren. I want to say this. I, Clive Dutton, want to say this. The solution for crime is Jesus Christ. Yes. That's the solution for crime. Yes. Jesus Christ. Yes. He's the answer. Yes. So if he's the answer, what is the question? The question is this. What must I do to be saved? That is the answer, my dear friends. Jesus Christ. Narcotic assassinations and serial killers. I think they're having a third triple murder now. Triple murders while you're in a state of emergency. It takes more than weapons to control weapons. Yeah. You could arm the police all you want to arm them. Those who cook it would share the ammunition with the bandits. Yeah. Are you hearing me, brethren? Yeah. All right. If you're looking for somebody, son, and you can't find them, forget that. Folks at the door, do the job you're supposed to do. Yeah. Revelation 12:12. Let's read this, brethren. The devil has a short time. And that has him angry too, you know. Apart from the fact when you give your heart to Christ, the devil angry. But let me tell you something. You see this one here? He angry like that.

He don't want to burn in hell neither, you know. But there's nothing he could do about that. Am I talking the truth, brethren? There's nothing he could do about that. Revelation 12:12. Let's read together. It says what? Therefore what? Rejoice ye heavens, and he that what? Dwell in them. Woe to who? Woe to who? The inhabitants of the earth and of the sea. For the devil is come down unto you, having great wrath, because he knows he had but a long time. He has a short time. Thank you very much. So the heavens are not rejoicing, because the devil is angry and persecuting us, you know. The heavens are rejoicing because they know soon and very soon we will see King Jesus. They're rejoicing not because of persecution taking place now, but because they anticipate the end of persecution. One day there'll be no more persecution. Nobody getting killed. Nobody getting guillotined. Huh? God will set this upside down world right side up. That is what God will do. And by the way, he knows what he's doing, brethren. You don't have to tell God what to do. God knows what he's doing. Come on, let me hear you say hallelujah. Let me hear you say praise the Lord. God knows what he is doing. He's the, have mercy, he's a wonderful God. Let's move on quickly. Praise the Lord. God is great. Revelation 6:1-8, and I saw when the Lamb opened up the seals, and I heard as it were the noise of thunder. One of the four beasts saying, come and see. And I saw and behold a white horse. That was this gentleman here. And he that sat on him had a bow, and a crown was given unto him, and he went forth conquering and to conquer. That was the best season of the 80, 31 to 100. The best season for the Christian church. Went forward conquering and to conquer. Because you see, God has all power. You know, long before you're aware of a problem, Jesus already has the solution. Before you know about your problem, he has the solution for your problem. Isn't he awesome, brethren? Let me hurry on, brethren. Verse 3. All right. And when he had opened the second seal, I heard the second beast say, come and see. That's a red horse. You see red all up there? Yes. Persecuting, killing, gassing, all of that. Verse 4. Hallelujah. And there went out another horse that was red. And power was given to him that sat to take peace from the earth. That is one France of a statement to take peace from the earth, you know. Nobody must feel settled. Nobody must feel happy. Especially if you're a Christian. If you're a Christian, nobody should feel at ease. Power was given to him that sat down to take peace from the earth. And they should kill one another. And that they should kill one another. And they was given unto him a great sword. A great sword. The earth, the place where Christians operate, has now become a killing field. Trinidad has become a killing field. Are you hearing me, brethren? And in case you're living in Valencia, let me tell you something. When you see no murders in Valencia, tell yourself, the assassins have become migratory. And you know what they are doing, brethren? You know what they are doing? Why all they move Richard for? Richard enjoying the sermon, they tell him get up. I just have a real problem with that, you know. Somebody couldn't do what Richard was supposed to do. And he was given unto him a great sword. Power was given to him that sat thereon to take peace from the earth. And that they should kill one another. One day a guy told me, he said, they're going to kill you, you know. I said, who me? I said, well, as the Lord decrees. All right, so I'm going to kill you. I said, in the meantime, tell them, careful of the pulling that trigger when they see me. Because it will bounce back at them. Just be careful. You know, I had a march one day. We went down Cedros. And that same day, they burn a fella in a trunk, you know. Told Shady and his mascots. Burn him in a trunk. You know what his name was? Clint Huggins. That was his name. Clint Huggins. That was his name. Burn him in a trunk. He was under police protection. And he saw some police there who were not very solid police. And he ran. Ended up in a car. Lord Jesus, have mercy. Ended up in a car. That's where he ended up. There was given unto him a great sword. Have mercy. Let's go to the next verse. After move a little faster, PowerPoint people, when he had opened the third seal, I heard the third beast say, come and see.

And I beheld and lo, a black horse. Are you hearing me, brethren? So you heard, which horse was the first horse, brethren? And that was a horse of righteousness. Amen, brethren. Grace was spreading like butter melting in the sun. And the second horse was a red horse, persecution. AD 100 to AD 313. The third horse was a black horse, the horse of compromise. When the Pope, the leader of the church, all right, struck a deal with pagan Constantine. No, Constantine was a very moral man. So God didn't give any no message. God never told Constantine to put the Sabbath for Sunday. Are you hearing me, brethren? And all your pastors in all these churches in Valencia and otherwise telling you that the Sunday is Sabbath, tell them that that is a lie. It is just not true. Come on, brethren, don't be quiet on me. It's a lie. Sunday is not no Sabbath. And we can eat what we want and drink when we want. And eat bread and shark when the shark urinates through its skin. You biology students doing CAPE exam. Remember that. Remember that, brethren. Huh? Black horse. Compromise. Don't do what God says. Back down. Don't show courage. And he that sat in him and a pair of balances in his hand. Verse 6. I heard a voice in the midst of the four beasts say, a measure of wheat for a penny and three measures of barley for a penny. And see thou hurt not the oil and the wine. Don't move that text yet. Don't move that text. Let me explain that, because we're preaching this. We don't always understand it. Barley and wheat, they have limited roots. Barley and wheat. But the oil and the wine, faith and love, that's what the symbols mean, you know. Faith and love, they have deep roots. And you and I must have deep roots in the word of God, brethren. We must be, hello, the oil and the wine don't hurt. Hurt the wheat and the barley, but don't hurt the oil and the wine. They're not tap roots. Like barley and wheat has. It's not tap roots. It's roots that go way down, brethren. Way down. Hallelujah. Praise the Lord. Let's move on. Verse 7. When he had opened the fourth seal, I heard the voice of the fourth beast say, come and see. What is coming and seeing? Paleness. Verse 8. What is coming? And I looked. Could we read with me, brethren? And I looked and behold what? What kind of horse, brethren? A pale horse. And his name that sat in him was Death. And hell followed unto him. The only other text that match that is Revelation 9, you know. Men will seek for death and death will flee from them. That is the same kind of, it's not as gross and crass as Revelation 9. Islam in Bible prophecy, the fifth trumpet and the sixth trumpet. Death and hell followed them. What do you mean by death and hell followed you? Are you hearing me, brethren? It's a kind of persecution that is unreal. That is vicious. Death and hell. Have mercy. Death and hell followed with him. And power was given unto him over the fourth part of the earth to kill with sword and with hunger and with death and with the beasts of the earth. They had people in cells brushing with cockroach and roaches running all over their food. And they had to eat that. If they didn't eat that, they would be put to death, brushing. That was the kind of persecution. It was vicious. It was vile. That's the kind of persecution the devil wants to persecute us. Because he feels if he persecutes us that way, we will give up our faith and compromise. But we must not compromise. Wintley Bibb says we must not compromise to be recognized. Let me rush on quickly, brethren. Verse 7. All right, and see what we say there. All right, well, I went through all of this. The white horse, purity. No. Go back. White horse, purity. The red horse, bloodshed, persecution. Apostasy. All right, in the black horse, compromise, legal and spiritual, pale horse, persecution like that. 538 up to the time of 1517 AD. 538 is important. That's when Justinian organized the papacy. The Pope shall be a bishop among equals. You know what that means? In charge of all them fellas. He's numero uno, but not in the sight of God. In the sight of God, Jesus is number one. There's one mediator between God and man. It's not Mary. She's quite contrary. It's not Mary. The one mediator is Jesus Christ. Hallelujah. And he's alive. Did I hear you say amen? Went in a tomb on a Friday evening. Kept the Sabbath. Even while he was dead. When he was alive, look for

16 says he went into the synagogue as his custom was. But have mercy. Have mercy. God be praised, brethren. So about the devil organizing his cohorts. We have him there. We will keep him there. He's telling his friends he will be resurrected on the third day, but he's not going to be resurrected. The devil and they're praising the devil. Hell, devil. All in hell. They're praising the devil. The billions of angels that worship him still. They're praising Satan. Because Jesus is dead. Are you hearing me, brethren? And he's in the tomb. And the devil is telling them he will stay in the tomb forever. Saturday night they have a big party. And the name of the party is Take That. Huh? So I organized the killing of folks at Noah. And all. And they tell Jesus, Take That. Are you hearing me, brethren? I organized with Shadrach, Meshach, and Abednego to go in the fiery furnace. Huh? But no Take That, because God rescued them. When God wants to rescue you, nobody could stop him. Come on, did I hear you say a loud amen? When God wants to rescue you, nobody could stop him. He's an awesome God. He's an all-powerful God. He's an everywhere God. Come on. He's an all-problem-solving God and solving God. Let's run on. Got three more horses to go. When he had opened the fifth seal, I saw under the altar the souls of them that were slain for the word of God and for the testimony they held. All right? What is the word of God there? All right, let's go on to the next verse. I have nine more verses. And they cried with a loud voice. People use that to justify the state of the dead. Huh? Souls wandering around. No. You know what's happening with John the Revelator? He's speaking metaphorically. You know, I see people, pictures of people every day being slaughtered and burnt to death in Nigeria and in Indonesia and in Sudan. Huh? So when I see them dead, it's like they are speaking, they're stinging me. The consequence of the death and the nature of the death is stinging me. All right? So it's like they're talking to me, but they're not talking. It's the consequences they have faced that roughing me up, shaking me down, almost threatening to give me a heart attack. I want to, anyhow, let me don't say that. And they cried with a loud voice saying, How long, O Lord, holy and true, dost thou not avenge our blood on them that dwell on the earth? Next verse, I have seven more verses to read in this one. Verse 11, and white robes were given unto every one of them. It was said unto them that they should rest yet for a little season until their fellow servants also and their brethren that should be killed as they were should be fulfilled. Let me tell you something, brethren. When God is protecting you, not a man could do you anything, you know. Did I hear you say amen? So God allowed them to be persecuted and died. They died. But brethren, their place is guaranteed in heaven. If you stand up for Jesus, he will stand up for you. When the question is asked, who will be able to stand when Jesus Christ comes? None but the righteous. None but the pure. Come on. None but the obedient. Only they, brethren, will stand up. Not the compromisers in the church. Who find themselves shopping on a Friday evening long after sunset. Enough said. Verse 12. Have mercy. And I beheld when it opened the sixth seal. Now, I want to use a big word. It's the only word to describe this, so I have to use it. In this prophecy with earthquakes and meteoric showers, The word to describe this is the apotelismatic principle. All that means is a prophecy will be repeated more than once, more than twice. I don't know if you saw a map on Facebook this week where they had all the earthquakes for the year. Mm-hmm. You know, once upon a time, Peru had an earthquake. It killed 200,000 people. A dam broke. Are you hearing me, brethren? Killed 200,000 people in our brethren. And beheld, when he opened the sixth seal, and lo, there was a great earthquake. That's November 1, 1755. They say 70,000 people died in that earthquake. Are you hearing me, brethren? And what they have also said, don't talk while I'm speaking. 1755, have mercy. November the 1st, they say the earthquake. Huh? That was in Portugal. Lisbon is the capital of Portugal, Dr. Anderson. The earthquake was felt in New Zealand. The earthquake was felt in Trinidad, in the Caribbean. That earthquake, but there are many more earthquakes after that. That is the starter earthquake. We call it the catalyst earthquake. That's the catalyst sign. Mean many more earthquakes will come into being. And the sun became black as sackcloth of hair. They say in the parliament, people can, the parliament.

and Terence couldn't make out their hands. Couldn't make out their hands, brethren. That's how terrible the darkness was. And the moon became as blood. Let's run on. Verse 13. And the stars of heaven fell unto the earth. That's 1833. We've had many meteoric showers after that. The apotelismatic principle. It will continue and continue. All right? These are signs, brethren. Even as a fig tree casteth her untimely figs, when she's shaken of a mighty wind. Hear the prophecy. Hear the word of the Lord. That's why the devil has to be angry with the Seventh-day Adventist church. It's this church that preaches the truth. Did I hear you say amen? That is in the Bible, brethren, and knows the symbols and the prophetic signs. We are living, we are dwelling in a grand and awful time. And let me tell Valencia, lift up the trumpet, come on, and loud let it ring. Jesus is coming again. Cheer up, ye pilgrims, be joyful and sing. Jesus is coming again. Come on, coming again. Come on, coming again. Lift up the trumpet. Somebody talking to you right now, put your finger on your lips and tell them quiet. Lift up the trumpet. Loud let it ring. Jesus is coming again. And the heaven departed as a scroll when it is rolled together. And every mountain and island were moved out of their places. Could I tell you this, brethren? When you see Jesus comes the next time, and you're alive and not saved, it will be a terrible time for you. Terrible time. And the kings of the earth and the great men and the rich men and the chief captains and the mighty men, and every bondman and every free man hid themselves in the dens and in the rocks of the mountains. Could I tell you this, brethren? Let me tell you this. Armageddon has two phases, you know. One just before the coming of Christ. And one after the 1,000 years. The gathering together of the kings of the earth. The great men. And the rich men. And the mighty men and the bondmen. And every free man hid themselves in the dens and in the rocks of the mountains. Next verse. And he said to the monk, and said to the mountains and rocks, fall on us. That's a wicked, you know. Fall on us. And hide us from the face of him that sits on the throne and from the wrath of the Lamb. For the great day of his wrath is come, and who shall be able to stand? Let me tell you who shall stand. Those who are keeping the law of God. Those who are sealed. Are you hearing me, brethren? Let me go to the 5th seal and the 6th seal and the 7th seal. Watch that there. The Reformation under the altar. 1517 to 1755. The 6th seal, 1755. To the end, the 7th seal. Silence in heaven. Silence in heaven for half an hour. Did I hear you, brethren? We are living under the 6th seal right now. Come on, say amen. The other preachers wouldn't say that, but we are saying that. Because we are guided by the word of God. Sanctify them through thy truth. Come on. Thy word is truth. Power in the name of Jesus. Power in the word. Get out here. You say hallelujah. Do you know the Holy Ghost guided men? You know that song? To write the word of God. And when you read the word of God and ask the Holy Ghost to help you, it's the same Holy Ghost helping you to understand the word, you know. That's double time Holy Ghost. Holy Ghost inspired men to write the word. And after that, Holy Ghost helping you to understand the word that they help to organize. And they're the best organizers of the word. The best people to cure illnesses with Ford cars, Ford manufacturers. The best people to cure the problems of Toyota are the Toyota manufacturers. So God made us. He's the best person to help us understand the word. Come on, did I hear you say amen? Let's move on. Praise the Lord. Isn't God an awesome God? Let's move on, brethren. Digital guys, let's move on. The two resurrections. Two resurrections. Lord have mercy. What a day that will be. The wicked dead will be resurrected. Now you hear me, brethren? Wicked dead will be resurrected. Revelation 21 to 6, it says what? And I saw an angel, what? Come down from heaven, having the key of the bottomless pit. All right?

0: under my toes and ears. You have to listen to my story coming up. I have a big story coming up. When you cannot touch Arthur, cast him into the bottomless pit and shut him up and set a seal upon him that he should deceive the nations no more till the 1,000 years shall be fulfilled. And after that, he must be loose a little season. We'll gather the kings of the earth and all of them. Verse 4. Let's go quickly. Verse 4. And I saw thrones and they sat upon them, and judgment was given unto them. And I saw the souls of them were beheaded for the witness of Jesus and for the word of God, which had not worshipped the beast, have mercy, neither his image, neither received his mark upon their foreheads or in their hands. And they lived and reigned with Christ 1,000 years. Isn't that an amazing thing, brethren? Brethren, I see two of you come up. That couldn't wait. But the rest of the dead live not again until the 1,000 years are finished. So the wicked, when Christ returns a second time, will be dead, you know. They wouldn't be consumed. They'll be dead. All right? But the rest of the dead live not again until the 1,000 years will finish. So let me go here. This is the first resurrection. Blessed and holy is he that hath part in the first resurrection. On such the second death hath no power, but shall be priest and reign with him 1,000 years. Let's go to the next slide. Four kinds of people when Jesus comes. Four kinds. How many kinds, brethren?
1: Four.
0: Four kinds. The living righteous. Are you hearing me, brethren?
1: Yes.
0: We're going to heaven with Jesus.
1: Yes.
0: Did I hear you say amen, brethren?
1: Yes.
0: Then you have the living lost. They will die. The living righteous will go to heaven. Are you hearing me, brethren? Praise the Lord. Welcome, Pastor Peters. The living righteous and the living lost. The living lost will be dead. They will die. The brightness of Christ, all right, will have mercy. Will destroy them. Group 3, the dead righteous. Are you hearing me, brethren? The dead righteous will, hallelujah, be resurrected. Come on, brethren. So if you die, but you were faithful to God, welcome, Sister Treasurer and her husband. The dead righteous will come alive. So who going to heaven? The living righteous and the resurrected dead. We are going to heaven. Did I hear you say amen, brethren? We are going to heaven. And the fourth group, the dead lost. They will be dead for 1,000 years. Are you hearing me, brethren? The dead lost will be dead for 1,000 years. Let's run on. Hallelujah. Praise the Lord. That's the last slide. All right? So pay attention. That's the last slide. Let's think about Arthur. He's part of a family of 5 in Valencia. Watch this, brethren. And this sermon now is on the cemetery in Valencia. Are you hearing me, brethren? Cemetery. Because God, when he comes, will mash up all cemeteries. Tombstones will be mashed up. But by the way, everybody have mercy. Tombstone will not be disturbed when he comes a second time. Because they are lost. So when you see Christ comes, the living righteous and the dead righteous will be resurrected. Are you hearing me, brethren? Will know all who are lost. The grace will not be disturbed. So let's go. Let's go there and think of a family of 5. Mother and father, Richard, Mary, and Martha. 2 boys, Richard, Mary, and Arthur. And the last one, so Christ comes. Right? Angels are flooding the cemetery. Flooding, brethren. And people are getting up, but not everybody is getting up. Because some are righteous and some are not. So those who are dead when Christ comes will stay dead for 1,000 years again. 1,000 years they will stay dead. So Christ has come. The first

person in that family to shout hallelujah is the mother. She has been resurrected. The father has been resurrected. And Richard and Mary made themselves known to their parents. They are resurrected. But they have a problem. They can't find Arthur. Arthur is nowhere to be found. And then somebody goes near Dr. Peters. Somebody goes near. And guess what they see? Here lies Arthur. Dead and lost. Four in the family saved, but one dead and lost. Brethren, not because your parents are saved, it means you will be saved, you know. And not because you are saved, it means your parents will be saved. We're going to heaven in single file. How are we going in heaven, brethren? Single file. So Richard and Mary and mommy and daddy, they're going up to heaven. They're going to spend 1,000 years. They'll be sitting on thrones. Thrones prepared for them. Brethren, I get excited when I hear about thrones, brethren. I went to Buckingham Palace and I couldn't get in. I went to the revival in London. And they said, let me go by Buckingham Palace, Sister Yvette, treasurer. And I went there. And they said, no entrance. Did you get an invitation? Did you get approval? I said, no. They said, well, your place is outside. You admire it from outside. It look, the building looks so ugly. Huh? Have mercy. I didn't want to go again. It's too ugly. Are you inside? There's plenty gold and think that the thief, sorry, that they have. Are you hearing me, brethren? Yes. Yes. Can't get inside. When Jesus comes, some people will be outside of the city. And others will be inside. We have to aim to get inside. Did I hear you say amen, brethren? We have to get to be inside. And Richard and Mary come up with a plan as they're sailing through past this Big Dipper. And Cassiopeia, the chair, you master guy today there, star study, going through the belt in Orion. Ellen White says in Holy Writings, that's where we're going to pass. She says it, I believe it. Oh! And they arrive in heaven. And Richard and Mary say, we're going to investigate the books. You know what the first letter they're looking at? A. For Arthur. When they check the books, Arthur doing well. He in Pathfinders. In the junior choir in Valencia Church. Doing very well. They turn some pages. And when they realize what's going on, Arthur loses faith. Arthur going to the disco. The Devil's International Soul Catching and Soul Trapping Organization. Are you hearing me, brethren? Arthur has left the church. He's getting drunk on a Friday night. Sabbath, he's spaced out. He went drunk and all. Have mercy. And they realize the boy started well in Pathfinders and in the junior choir. But then he left. Lost, brethren. Never came back. Never had a desire to come back. Are you hearing what I'm telling you? And Richard and Mary come up with the next plan. Hear what the next plan is. They say when Jesus comes, ready to go down after the 1,000 years, they will see Arthur and hug him. But my sermon tonight, today is when you cannot touch Arthur. Only if you realize we are going. When you cannot touch Arthur, so the New Jerusalem is hovering like a spacecraft. Pastor Sonny, like a spacecraft over the earth. Doesn't touch the earth, but it's hovering. And you know what happens? The devil has mobilized. What the text says, he must be loose for a little season. He has mobilized all the kings of the earth and the politicians. Have mercy to take the city. And he's telling them, I will take the city. I have the power to take the city. Brother Lewis, if ever a word was true, and on time is that word, he lie. I'm saying it after you, he lie. He can't take no city. His end is approaching. Ravi, his end is approaching. That's the end of him, brethren. He knows that, but he's fooling them. And then Mary shouts, look at her. She's inside the city. He's outside the city. Look at her. Look at her. Look at her. Mother and father says, where? Look in that direction. And he's running to them. And they are running to him, all four of them. They want to hug him for the last time. But my sermon is, when you cannot touch Arthur. I preach a sermon in Holland. And all the folks were in tears, brethren. Especially people who have their children out of the church. And that's a big style in Europe. Having children outside the church.

0: And when they stretch forth their hand, they cannot touch him.
1: Yes, sir.
0: You see the walls of jasper? Did I hear you say amen? The saved will never be able to touch the unsaved again. That is the end of it, brethren.
1: Yes,
0: never, ever, ever, never be able to touch that child again. So let me tell you something, brethren. The best time to serve Jesus is now. Don't tell your child not to get baptized. Don't tell your child not to get baptized. Then you die and your child stays out of the church and lost. Are you hearing me, brethren? Now is the best time. Don't make him food for some finger-licking drug lord and I have to come and look for him. Huh? And tell your drug lord what God tells me to tell him. Are you hearing me, brethren? Don't wait for that. Don't wait for that. My mother tell me, Pastor, we regret we never let the child get baptized. Regret. We regret it, brethren. They let the child get baptized. Have mercy. And the best time to do that is now. Did I hear you say amen, brethren? The best time to do that is now. There's no better time to do that than now. God is awesome. God is a righteous God. God will save us. Did I hear you say amen? But we must have a desire. We must want to be saved. Did I hear you say hallelujah? We must want to be saved. We must have a desire to be saved. And to have a desire, we know what John says in Revelation 3:20. Behold, I stand at the door knocker. If any man hear my voice and opens the door, I will come into him and he with me. And I will sup with him. Let the church say aloud, amen. Hallelujah, brethren. Hallelujah. I sing because I am happy. I sing because I am free. His eye is on the sparrow. And he watches over me. Sorry to tell you, there'll be many others. Huh? Some may be from here too. Some may be from Valencia too. But all over the world there'll be others. You see, one thing I didn't tell you. When Richard and Mary were looking through the books, they saw five letters on the road to his leaving the church. H-S-K-N-R. H-S-K-N-R. You know what H-S-K means? Holy Spirit knocking. You know what's N-R? No response. They saw those five letters, big and bold, on Arthur's resume. H-S-K. Holy Spirit knocking. N-R. No response. Could I tell you something, brethren? And I'm closing off this epic sermon now. The best time to give your heart to Jesus is now. There's no other time like now. God knows tomorrow, but we don't know. God knows tomorrow, parents. God knows the future of your child. He knows your future too. He knows daddy's future and mommy's future. He knows my future. So the best time to say yes to God is now. You don't want to wait till resurrection morning to hustle for forgiveness. In fact, could I tell you something? Could I tell you something deep, prophetically, eschatologically? Could I tell you something real deep? The wicked will have no desire to repent. The only desire they will have at the end of the 1,000 years is to destroy Jesus Christ and those inside the city. They will have no desire to repent. They'll have no natural feelings for those who are saved in their family. They'll have nothing to do with them. Huh? The devil will screw them up to hate their own family members who are saved. They will not have a desire to love any family member that morning. Love has been thrown through the window. That's the viciousness of the unpardonable sin. Lord have mercy. And some of you who are

saved, remember today. Today you made a decision for Jesus. What a fellowship. What a joy divine. Leaning on the everlasting arms. No better arms to lean on than the everlasting arms. Praise the Lord. All who want to be there in the first resurrection, raise your hand. In case you die, in case you die. All those who want to be lost. You see, that's a serious question. So you have to live for Jesus, you know. You can keep your hand down, but you're nursing a sin. Huh? You're fertilizing a sin. Fertilizing a sin. That will take you down to hell. So they will never touch Arthur again. He's mad, he's crazy. And that's it. So,

Before we sing the second verse, those who are right now making a decision to be saved, to be among the living righteous or the dead righteous. But the dead will be resurrected, the dead righteous, at the second coming of Christ. And will team up with the living. Have mercy. Praise the Lord. And together we will go to heaven. If we qualify. Are you hearing me, brethren? And it's only God determines that. So all those who are getting baptized today, not those who refuse. You can't be under the spell of this gospel and refuse. If you refuse, you are listening to the voice of Satan. Somebody told me that is something I haven't said before. Perhaps I said it in different ways. Brethren, if you refuse to say yes to Christ today, it have no middle ground. Some people say it have yes and wait and no. So you can tell God, wait. Are you crazy? Are you totally crazy, mad, a sentence case? Are you hearing, brethren? Let me put it straight to you, whether you're vexed or pleased. It's either yes or no. You can't tell God, wait. So you want to tell Satan yes, but tell God to wait. What happened to your brain? Or you drank last night? No, sir, let's say it straight, brethren. Sorry, this church, we beat around the bush too much. And give people a wrong time, chance. But you could tell God, wait. All right? You could tell the Almighty God, wait. The God who created heaven and earth and the seas and the fountains of waters and the lions and the tigers and the leopards and the mahogany tree and the oak tree and the coniferous tree. You were telling God, wait, brethren. And God knows that tomorrow a car may hit you and that's the end of it. You're still waiting. You're dead waiting. You know, I read where Ellen White says, the science of salvation. In the book Education, it's the greatest science. Well, let me tell you something, huh? Don't worry what the doctors and nurses, all of them say, and the scientists, you know. The greatest profession is the preaching profession, you know. You know why? We are dealing with everlasting life. Souls of men this morning, hanging in the balance, you know, brethren. Souls of men and women and children, hanging in the balance. The greatest profession in the universe, brethren, is that of a preacher. Because he's dealing with life everlasting. He ain't going in some lab and tinker and bomb a bomb come to mash up people. No. The greatest profession is that of my profession. There are great professions. But the greatest is the one that deals with decision for life everlasting. Amen. There's no profession other than that great like

Lord, have mercy. I have one more story for you all. God, the Almighty God, maker of heaven and earth, is the one who decides our final destiny. That's a serious statement I'm just made there. Those upstairs, God decides our final destiny because he knows the heart. Did I hear you say amen, Patrick? In Holland, I baptized a family of, well, it's a family of five, but three of them got baptized. The mother and father didn't get baptized. You know how sinful and wicked this world is? So I go into the pastor, he's a Caribbean man. I said, why the parents ain't baptized? He said, pastor, in Holland, if you stop living common law and you get married, you get less money from the government. So they're selling the soul for a few dollars less or a few dollars more. Are you hearing me, Pratching? He says, so the three children, one was 16, one was 18, one was 20. And they went up and they get baptized. Are you hearing me, Pratching? But mother and father say, no. They want the money. They want the money. Are you hearing me, Pratching? Selling their soul for a couple of dollars more, Pratching. What you selling your soul for? You know where you will be on Monday morning? You know if you'll be alive? Asking a serious question. Planning to go to parade, you know where you will be alive to go? Brethren, that is saying, let me have one more carnival next year. After carnival next year, then I will give my heart to Jesus. I will get baptized, but God understands. Yes, God understands. But he does not agree. Say amen. God understands, he does not agree. Have mercy. So, before we sing any other thing, those who planning to give, would like to give their hearts to Jesus today, you're serious with Jesus. You will not take a chance and say no away to God and yes to Satan. Imagine that. Some of us think we're in some hanging, balancing act, twilight zone. It doesn't work that way. You either give your heart to Jesus or you're not giving your heart to Jesus. He that believeth and is baptized shall be saved, but he that believeth not shall be damned. Before the choir starts up, all those who are taking a stand for Jesus and will be baptized today in the paradise in Aripo Mountains there. Stand up to your seat quickly and come to the front. Let the world see that you are standing up for Jesus. Come on. Come on. Let the world see you are standing up for Jesus. Wherever you are, just come up. Come up. Praise the Lord. Hallelujah. Come on, praise. Who else is coming, brethren? Come on, come right up. Come right up. Take your stand for Jesus. God has the best plan for your life. Somebody else, there are many more need to come. So don't resist the moving of the Holy Spirit. Sing the song.

God wants to save you today. God wants to bless you today. Who will come? It's getting late, but come. Hallelujah. Yes, God is calling you. God is calling you.

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Keep singing that song. God wants to save you today. God has a plan for your life. Oh yes. God wants to save you. God wants to bless you today. Don't say yes to Satan. Because saying no to Jesus is saying yes to Satan. Wherever you are.

Hallelujah. Give a round of applause, Patrick. There are many more to come. My only hope. My only plea. Who will come up now, Patrick? Who will come up? God wants to save you today. Those fantastic.

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0: Lord, I'm coming home. Oh, yes. Coming home.
1: Coming.
0: Welcome now. Look at Jesus on the cross. He's dying for you.

Yes, God wants to save you today. Let's sing that song, Pass Me Not, O Gentle Savior. Hear my humble cry. God is calling you. God wants to save you this morning. You know what the Bible says? Today if you hear his voice, harden not your heart. Today if you hear his voice, harden not your heart. There are 10 people in the congregation that need to come forward. Come, my dear, come. Come. Yes, God is going to bless you. Put your hand. There are 9 more to come. There are 9 more to come. Hallelujah. Dr. Anderson is smiling. God wants to save you. And there's some who have left the church a good while, you know. Praise the Lord, sister. Praise the Lord.

God is calling you. My friend, next to the camera, God is calling you now. My sister, God is calling you. I know three people in here that God is calling. He's calling many more. I do not know all.

There are some Lord coming up there, coming to serve Jesus. Come. I hope I'm reading your direction right. Do you feel the Holy Ghost here, brethren?

Come on, do you feel the Holy Ghost? Yeah, God is talking to young people too. He's talking to elderly ones too. Brethren, God wants to save you. He wants to save you tomorrow or next week, or you mightn't be around. And the desire you have now, you mightn't have it. Come. Where these young people? Come. Come right up. Come right up. Come right up, young people. Don't hesitate. Praise the Lord. Come. Come. Come. Hallelujah. There are many more to come. The power of the Holy Ghost working. Yes. Praise the Lord. My dear sister, you're blessed. It's only my friend across here to come, you know. God using me to call you. God sent me here to call you, you know. Yes. Come, come, come. Hallelujah. Hallelujah. Praise the Lord. Praise the Lord. Bring him, elder. And you bring 120 people one night, bring him. Hallelujah. Praise the Lord. Don't let anybody delay you. All right? Don't let nobody delay you, brethren, because they can't save you. Brethren, let me tell you something, huh? I'm going to make the most important point I ever made. All right? Don't let the commandments be the issue, because in the first place, none of us can keep any commandments. It's only when we have the Spirit of God. So the issue is the Holy Ghost. Right, my dear friend, the issue is the Holy Ghost, brethren. Have mercy. The issue is the power of the Holy Ghost. That is the power of the Holy Ghost. Anybody know anybody else should get baptized today? All right? You say the praise team, no, they baptized already. Brethren, listen. God is calling you. Anybody else upstairs? All right? Some of you have left the Lord. But God is calling you. That sister in black, God is calling you, sister. God is calling you. God wants to save you. Praise the Lord. And by the way, God knows everything. Did I hear you say aloud, amen, brethren? Thou the spring of all my comfort. More than life, if you know, both of you all bless my soul. You and you, the rest bless my soul too. But no over them before. God bless you, no? Go in that water in a repo. You from a repo, not so? Yes, you should baptize first today. Hallelujah. First. Hallelujah. You baptizing today too? What trouble is this? I'm going to make a statement. We want all the young people not yet baptized to come here today. Don't leave the church. Don't leave the church. All right? Devil will target you. As you leave the church, you know what happens? You drop the armor. You drop your guard. As you leave the church and stand up here under the power. We have some young men in the back there. Come on, man. I think I see a fellow working on one. Come forward, brethren. Come forward and say yes to Jesus. And when you come, you won't turn back, because God will keep you from falling. Did I quote a good Bible text there? God will keep you from falling. Hallelujah. Praise the Lord. The call will last for another 5 minutes. Praise the Lord. You baptized already? But you look so innocent. Huh? Like you in heaven already, son. Yes, yes, yes. That's just it. Your brother? Yeah, I don't mind, so. All they are watching him, you know. Yes. Hallelujah. Praise the Lord. Sing the last verse there. Sing the last.

Brethren, bear with me. We're dealing with souls. Did I hear you say amen, brethren? This is my last call, you know. After this, they chose board to meet and say, we want Dutch next year. You understand? They could say that too. So let me make best use of the day.

Did I hear you say amen? I was in Jamaica and they had a murderer. His father was a murderer. His uncle was a murderer. His grandfather was a murderer. And they were all in jail. But he was out. But he was a murderer too. I went in a garrison there. They sent a big fat bodyguard to guard me. But I tell him I want a bodyguard because since I born, I have bodyguards. Did I hear you say amen? The angel of the Lord, come on, encamp it round about them with the flame. First night of the crusade, they mash up cars and thing, you know. Take battery, all that thing. The next night I tell them, I say, the day you see you touch a car again, your fingers will melt. So them gang men got the hint. So when they see this murderer. So when I went to the house, the wife was living common law, but she wanted to be safe. And after night number one, she moved out from him and went to her next apartment. Let me tell you something. When you want to be saved, nobody can stop you. When you really have a desire to be saved, it comes from the Holy Ghost. Did I hear you say amen, brother? You have a desire. All of them up here, they have a desire to be saved. Huh? So the girlfriend tell me, she say he killed a man last October, was a bad killing. And he tell me God could never save him. Every night he in the tent, you know, saying amen, hallelujah, amen, hallelujah. But you think he can't be saved, Sister Yvette? Thinks he can't be saved. So the wife tell me, the only person will reach him is you. He like you. He find you crazy and mad and thing. So he like you. And I acknowledge that. I crazy for Jesus. Did I hear you say amen? He tell the wife that he said, Dutton is a madman. He said, I like that Trini man too bad. So I went in, but I went in with, I must tell you, they were bodyguards, but I didn't want them. Right? Guiding the fellas like me, since I tell them their fingers will melt if they touch another car. And brethren, she tell me, he feel he committed unpardonable sin. He said, God can't, how he killed that man. He dismember that man. He said, God can't save him. I'm sorry, thanks for telling me, sister, you're wise. She sent him to buy some juice for me and thing. But not juice she wanted. She wanted time to tell me that. He that winneth souls is wise. So when he come in, you know what I told him? I said, how you doing? He said, Pastor, I love the preaching too bad. But, I said, but what? He said, I can't be saved. I said, who'll tell you so? I said, let me answer for you. The devil tell you that. I said, you want me to close up the agenda fast? Because Jesus come in just now. Let me close up the agenda. I say, you killed a man last year. And you feel God can't save you. Wow. And it was a bad murder. He said, Pastor, my uncle in prison for 3 murders. And all were bad murders. I say, well, I don't know about your uncle. He never come to the crusade, so I can't spend time on him. But I can spend time on you. Yeah. All right? God wants to save you now. And God can save you now. You know that guy tell me? He said, Pastor, I felt I committed the unpardonable sin. But I want to be saved. But I thought God couldn't save me again. After the last murder I committed, I feel God couldn't save me. You know, he came forward and gave his heart to Christ. And guess what profession he chose? To be a pastor. Amen. Did I hear you? The devil didn't want that to happen. Hello, brethren. Could I make a statement I never made for the 3 weeks? Your best dream is in the heart of God. Come on, brethren, say aloud, amen. Your best dream is in the heart of God. Lord, have mercy. He's still in the church, witnessing to gangsters and things. Amen. Hallelujah. Amen. Brethren, there's one more soul. That's what I want to tell you. There's one more soul. Let's sing the last verse. Let the Spirit move one more soul for the gospel. Spring.

0: Huh? What?
1: No,
0: come many people, man.
1: Oh, yeah, pray
0: for them. You getting baptized today? Father, I pray that you will bless this young man. He's already baptized. And help him to bring some soul who is here today, some friend of his. Help him to be a living witness. Is our prayer in Jesus' name.
2: Amen.
0: God bless you, son. God bless you. How old are you? 19. He looked like 12, but he's 19. Hallelujah. Praise the Lord. Softly and tenderly, Jesus is calling. Last song. We have plenty of time. Because the baptism will start at 3. We come back here, skip lunch, and do the final service at 5. Finish at 9. Hallelujah. Praise the Lord. This is the day of Pentecost. Hallelujah. Let me thank the church one time of inviting me and the pastor. Praise the Lord. My key worker told me I need to spend 5 minutes more. He just showed me a sign. 5 minutes more. And if he say 5 minutes more, it's 5 minutes more. That song will take 5 minutes. So let's go. Softly and tenderly. Sister Giselle.

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There's a movement taking place. Right now, the devil is unhappy. But Jesus is the victor. Keep singing that song. The three souls in the valley of decision. Three souls.

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Loving Father, there's a soul, there are souls still to be won. In this very short prayer, I pray your spirit will touch them. As we sing this last verse and then Pastor presents the vows, this be your prayer in Jesus' name. Amen. Those in the congregation, please sit as we sing this last verse.

0: Yes, Pastor. I think there are 26 people here, and all will be baptized today. They came forward. Can we say amen, brethren?
1: Amen.
0: I don't expect anybody to put any obstacle in their way. They've responded to the call of God. But I just want to make one last appeal. All right? And the last appeal I want to make is there somebody who would like to come forward now. Somebody feeling the mighty power of the Holy Ghost would like to come forward now. Waiting. Is there one more who would like to come forward? Somebody's coming. There are five. Yes, come forward, brethren. Come forward. God wants to save you. Praise the Lord. Praise the Lord. This is spectacular. Glory, glory, glory, hallelujah. And these young men are crying, huh, brethren? They're crying, hallelujah. Praise the Lord. Yes. Sing, sing, sing. Start over the song.

0: Sister Peters, come. We have lots of ladies here too. So let's balance it off. Just say a short prayer for us. We're delighted to have you and your husband.
1: Praise the Lord and thank you, Jesus. Thank you, Lord. Thank you, Heavenly Father. Thank you for giving us your Son.
2: Yes.
1: Through the death of your Son, dear God, Lord Jesus, we can come to you. Let's bow our heads in prayer, please. Father in heaven, we thank you so much for being our Father. We thank you, dear God, that you have sent your servant, Pastor Dutton, to speak such powerful words on your behalf. O Lord God, you have used this man in the past, and today you have used him again.
2: Amen.
1: And he's not the only one, dear God, I'm sure. We have the Bible workers, we have the church members who have been praying, yes, who have been on their knees pleading for these souls who gave their hearts to thee today. Lord, in a special way, I pray that your Holy Spirit will continue to work with them,

0: May they not give up in spite of. May they hold on in spite of. May they continue communicating with you in spite of. I pray, dear God, for the pastor of the church. He probably didn't preach, but Lord God, he must have been very instrumental in getting Pastor Dutton to come here. So we thank you for him. Lord, again, I come back to those who have surrendered their lives to thee today. We thank you for them, dear God. We thank you. And those, dear God, who are still in the valley of decision, I pray that the Holy Spirit will continue to speak and that they will respond. Thank you, Lord, for loving us. Thank you, God, for caring about us. Mercy and grace.
1: Amen.
0: We thank you for. Bless us, Lord, we pray. And as they go down in the water of baptism, I pray, dear God, that you will bless them. Continue to keep them close to you. In Jesus' name. Amen.
2: Watching as the pastor comes, we would like to ensure we have solid transport for all of these, and we will lose not one, because they have come here because they want to be saved.

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1: Satan wants you to believe that God is far away from you, that he doesn't care about what happens in your life. 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
1: 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I know what that feels like. 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It says, "Draw near to God, and he will draw near to you." What good news it is to know that God wants us to come to him. 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Now, there will be seasons of life where you and I feel far away from God. But we can be encouraged that when we lean in close to him through prayer and reading our Bibles, he promises to faithfully meet us there.
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2: Paul's words in Romans offers this life summary. In the law, there are many commands, such as be faithful in marriage, do not murder, do not steal, do not want what belongs to others. 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
4: Welcome to Your Bible and You, a radio journey through God's Word. I'm Dwight Lainhoff. I'd like to thank you for joining me today. Perhaps you have your Bibles ready. Well, let's begin our study with prayer. Dear Lord, we come to you today asking you to be with us. May we find peace, may we find understanding and insight into your relationship with each one of us. In Jesus' name, amen. Well, I left you hanging, and you probably went ahead and read, there in 1 Kings, as King Ahab and Jehoshaphat were joining together, Kingdom of Israel and the Kingdom of Judah, in order to defeat their enemy. And they said, okay, Jehoshaphat said, let's get some counsel from the Lord. And Ahab had had sort of a repentance moment some years before. So he said, yeah, sure. But unfortunately, he was still taking counsel from pagan prophets. And they all said, yep, go ahead. Victory is assured. Jehoshaphat wasn't so much concerned. He says, isn't there one other prophet? And he said, yeah, but he never says anything good about me. And so when we left last time, Micaiah, in fact, said, you will not succeed. You, in fact, will be defeated and you will die if you go ahead with all of this. This was a guy named Micaiah, a prophet. And so in verse 24 of 1 Kings 22, we get the rest of the story, as someone used to say. Then Zedekiah, son of Canaanah, went up and slapped Micaiah, the prophet, in the face. Which way did this spirit from the Lord go when he went from me to speak to you? He asked. Verse 25, Micaiah replied, you'll find out on the day that you go to hide in an inner room. And the king of Israel, that's Ahab, ordered, take Micaiah and send him back to Ammon, the ruler of the city, and to Joash, the king's son, and say, this is what the king says. Put this fellow in prison and give him nothing but bread and water until I return safely. And Micaiah declared, if you ever return safely, the Lord has not spoken through me. And then he added, mark my words, all you people. Wow. Pretty strong words. Well, let's see what happened. It says in verse 29, so the king of Israel, Ahab, and Jehoshaphat, king of Judah, went up to Ramoth-Gilead. And the king of Israel said to Jehoshaphat, I will enter the battle in disguise, but you wear your royal robes. And so the king of Israel disguised himself and went into battle. And now the king of Aram had ordered his 32 chariot commanders, do not fight with anyone small or great except the king of Israel. When the chariot commanders saw Jehoshaphat, they thought, surely this is the king of Israel. And so they turned to attack him. But when Jehoshaphat cried out, chariot commanders saw that he was not the king of Israel, and they stopped pursuing him. But someone drew his bow at random and hit the king of Israel between the sections of his armor. And the king told his chariot driver, wheel around and get me out of the fight.

I've been wounded. All day long the battle raged, and the king was propped up in his chariot facing the Arameans. And the blood from his wound ran onto the floor of the chariot, and that evening he died. And as the sun was setting, a cry spread throughout the enemy, every man to his town, every one to his land. And so the king died and was brought to Samaria. And they buried him there, and they washed the chariot at a pool in Samaria where the prostitutes bathed. And the dogs licked up his blood as the word of the Lord had declared. As for the other events of Ahab's reign, including all that he did, the palace that he built and inlaid with ivory and the cities he fortified, are they not written in the book of the annals of the kings of Israel? Ahab rested with his fathers, and Ahaziah, his son, succeeded him as king. So you see, Ahab, in fact, did not escape God's judgment. The king of Aram sent 32 of his best chariot commanders with the sole purpose of killing Ahab. Thinking he would escape, he disguised himself, right? But it says a random arrow struck him while his chariot chased the wrong king, Jehoshaphat. You see, it was really kind of foolish, wasn't it, that Ahab thought that he could escape by wearing a disguise. And if you think about this, folks, sometimes people try to escape reality by disguising themselves, changing jobs, moving to a new town, as if geography would make a difference, or changing spouses even. But God sees and evaluates the motives of each person, and any attempt to disguise is really futile. And so everything happened, you know, just as the prophet had prophesied. Ahab was killed, and that was that. Just like his ancestors, Solomon and Asa, Jehoshaphat followed God but didn't remove the high places, the pagan shrines in the hills. Well, let's see what happens here. It says in verse 41 that Jehoshaphat, son of Asa, became king of Judah in the fourth year of Ahab, king of Israel, and Jehoshaphat was 35 years old when he became king. He reigned in Jerusalem 25 years, and his mother's name was Azubah, daughter of Shilhi. In everything, he walked in the way of his father Asa. He did not stray from them, but he did what was right in the eyes of the Lord. The high places, however, were not removed, and the people continued to offer sacrifices and burn incense there. Jehoshaphat was also at peace with the king of Israel. You see, these high places, these hilltops where there were, which were dedicated to various pagan gods, they were very popular. So popular, however, that they proved difficult to get rid of in spite of Jehoshaphat's many contributions to the spiritual and moral and material health of the company, in the country. And yet he didn't succeed in eradicating the hill shrines. It says in verse 45 of 1 Kings 22, as for the other events of Jehoshaphat's reign, the things he achieved and his military exploits, are they not written in the book of the annals of the kings of Judah? He rid the land of the rest of the male shrine prostitutes who remained there even after the reign of his father Asa. There was then no king in Edom. A deputy ruled. And then Jehoshaphat rested with his father and was buried with them in the city of David, his father, and Jehoram, his son, succeeded him. Azariah, son of Ahab, became king of Israel in Samaria in the 17th year of Jehoshaphat, king of Judah, and he reigned over Israel 2 years. He did evil in the eyes of the Lord because he walked in the ways of his father and mother and in the ways of Jeroboam, son of Nebat, who had caused Israel to sin. He served and worshipped Baal. He provoked the Lord, the God of Israel, to anger, just as his father had done. And so, if you think about it, friends, the book of 1 Kings, which we just finished, begins with a nation that was united under King David, the most devout king in Israel's history. And the book ends with a divided kingdom and the death of Ahab, the most wicked king of Israel's history. So what happened?
Well, it comes down.

down to that the people forgot to acknowledge God as their ultimate leader, and they appointed human leaders who ignored God, and they conformed to the lifestyles of the evil leaders. Occasional wrongdoing, I should say. You know, just a little bit here and there. Finally turned into a way of life, a lifestyle. The blatant wickedness could only meet with judgment from God, who allowed enemy nations to rise up, as I said before, to defeat Israel and Judah in battle as punishment for their sins. Failing to acknowledge God as our ultimate leader is the first step towards ruin in our lives. Well, so we end with 1 Kings, but guess what? Yeah, I know. We get to 2 Kings. And again, we're going to see the relationship between God and his people. We don't know who wrote this book, possibly Jeremiah, or maybe it was even a group effort of certain prophets. And we're going to see that this one united nation now is divided into two kingdoms, Israel and Judah, as we've seen before. The key people we're going to be seeing as we get into 2 Kings, names that are somewhat familiar, Elisha, there's this woman only identified as a Shunammite woman, and there's Naaman, a name of a figure that I remember as a child. Well, we're going to go on here and see what we learn in the continued story of Israel and Judah. It says here in 2 Kings, chapter 1, verse 1, after Ahab's death, Moab rebelled against Israel. Now, Ahaziah had fallen through the lattice of his upper room in Samaria and injured himself, so he sent messengers saying to them, go and consult Baal-zebub, the god of Ekron, to see if I will recover from this injury. Now look, just as we begin here, maybe I should say that because 1 and 2 Kings were originally one book, 2 Kings continues where 1 Kings ended. Okay, that's helpful. The great nation of Israel was split in two, as I said, because the people forgot God. And the book begins with Elijah, who is a prophet of God, kind of being carried away to heaven. It ends with the people of Israel and Judah being carried away into captivity, and we're going to see that. In 1 Kings, the beautiful temple of God was built. In 2 Kings, it's going to be desecrated and destroyed. I mean, our world today is full of all kinds of conflicts and descriptions, national and local governments that begin to go in directions that we never thought they would go. Many people following false gods, maybe materialism or technology or their own beliefs, which are mixed with all kinds of craziness, and war. True worship of God seems to be rare on earth, doesn't it? And I suppose we could say, friends, that in our chaotic and corrupt world, we can turn to examples such as David and Elijah and Elisha, who were devoted to God and his moral law, and who brought about renewal and change in society. And of course, more than that, we need to look to Jesus Christ. Perfect example. Well, let's go on here in verse 2. You know, it says that Baal-zebub was not the same god as Baal, by the way, the Canaanite god worshipped by Ahab and Jezebel. Baal-zebub was another popular god whose temple was located in the city of Ekron. Okay, that's the context of verse 1 that we just read. And because this god was thought to have the power of prophecy, King Ahaziah sends a messenger to Ekron to learn his fate. Supernatural power and mystery was associated with this god, and Ahaziah's action showed the king's disrespect for God. You know, there's a lot of religion in the world. Some of it is partially Christian. But a lot of people are beginning to just take their own beliefs and feelings, and some of it's crazy, it seems. Some of it seems to be bringing in other kind of mysticisms and beliefs which have no foundation in the scripture. And yet it's kind of incorporated into their Christian faith.
My daughter came to me recently, my youngest girl. She's 20 years old, and she came and she said, you know, I'm working with a couple, and they say grace before every meal when we're out to eat for a business lunch and all of that. And yet they, when we're sitting around the employees, then they want to talk about fairies and astrology and spirits and all this other stuff. And she recognized the mixture of real and fake and non-biblical approaches, but it's mixed all together by people who consider themselves God-fearing Christians. Well, we saw this in this time of Israel that we're looking at right now. It says in verse 3 of 2 Kings 1, "The angel of the Lord said to Elijah the Tishbite, 'Go up and meet the messengers of the kings of Samaria and ask them, is it because there's no God in Israel that you're going off to consult Baal-zebub, the god of Ekron? Therefore, this is what the Lord says. You will not leave the bed you're lying on,'" referring to the king who sent these messengers, "'you will certainly die.'" And so that was the message that Elijah was supposed to convey to the king and the king's counselors. And it says in verse 5, "When the messengers returned to the king, he asked them, 'Well, why have you come back?' 'Well,' they said, 'a man came to meet us,' they replied, 'and he said to us, go back to the king who sent you and tell him, this is what the Lord says. Is it because there's no God in Israel that you are sending men to consult Baal-zebub, the god of Ekron? Therefore, you will not leave the bed you are lying on. You will certainly die.' And the king asked them, 'What kind of man was it who came to meet you and told you this?'" Look at verse 8. "They replied, 'He was a man with a garment of hair and with a leather belt around his waist.' And the king said, 'That was Elijah the Tishbite.' And then he sent to Elijah a captain with his company of 50 men. And the captain went up to Elijah, who was sitting on the top of a hill, and said to him, 'Man of God, the king says, come down.' Elijah answered the king, the captain, 'If I'm a man of God, may fire come down from heaven and consume you and your 50 men.' And then fire fell from heaven and consumed the captain and his men. And as the king sent to Elijah another captain with his 50 men, the captain said to him, 'Man of God, this is what the king says. Come down at once.' 'If I am a man of God,' Elijah replied, 'may fire come down from heaven and consume you and your 50 men.' And then fire of God fell from heaven and consumed him and his 50 men." Look at verse 13. Guess what? "So the king sent a third captain with his 50 men, and the third captain went up and fell on his knees before Elijah. 'Man of God,' he begged, 'please have respect for my life and the lives of these 50 men, your servants. See, fire has fallen from heaven and consumed the first two captains and all their men, but now have respect for my life.'" Now, I want you to notice, folks, how that this third captain went to Elijah, although the first two captains called Elijah man of God, they really weren't being genuine, were they? God was not in their hearts. But this third captain, he also called him man of God, but he humbly begged for mercy. And his attitude showed respect for God and his power. And it saved the life of himself and his men. I suppose there's a lesson here too, right? Effective living begins with a right attitude towards God. Before religious words come into your mouth, make sure they're from your heart, right? And so let respect and humility, humbleness, characterize your attitude towards God, and not just towards God, but to those that you're dealing with, your neighbors, your family, your friends. Well, in verse 15, the angel of the Lord said to Elijah, "Go down with him. Do not be afraid of him." So Elijah got up and went down with him to the king. And he told the king, "This is what the Lord says. Is it because there is no God in Israel for you to consult that you have sent messengers to consult Baal-zebub, the god of Ekron? And because you have done this, you will never leave the bed you're lying on. You will certainly die." And so he died, according to the word of the Lord that Elijah had spoken. And because Ahaziah had no son, Joram succeeded him as king in the second year of Joram, son of Jehoshaphat, king of Judah.
As for all the other events of Ezra

his reign and what he did, are they not written in the book of the annals of the king of Israel? All right. Well, we get to chapter 2 of 1 Kings. I mean, of 2 Kings. And it's about the end of Elijah's life on this earth. It says, when the Lord was about to take Elijah up to heaven in a whirlwind, Elijah and Elisha were on their way from Gilgal. And Elisha asked, well, let's put it this way. Verse 2 says, Elijah said to Elisha, stay here, the Lord has sent me to Bethel. But Elisha says, well, as surely as the Lord lives and as you live, I will not leave you. And so they went down to Bethel. And the company of the prophets at Bethel came out to Elisha and asked, do you know that the Lord is going to take your master from you today? Yes, I know, Elisha replied, but do not speak of it. Now, the company of the prophets, I suppose, was like a school, a seminary, a gathering of disciples around a recognized prophet, such as Elijah or Elisha. And these companies of prophets were located throughout the country, and they helped stem the tide of spiritual and moral decline in the nation that had begun under Jeroboam. So the students at Bethel were eyewitnesses to the succession of the prophet's ministry from Elijah to Elisha. All right, some of you know what happened next, and let's read it. It says in verse 6, then Elijah said to him, stay here, the Lord has sent me to the Jordan. And he replied, as surely as the Lord lives and as you live, I will not leave you. And so the two of them walked on. And 50 men of the company of the prophets went and stood at a distance facing the place where Elijah and Elisha had stopped at the Jordan. And Elijah took his cloak, and he rolled it up and struck the water with it. And the water divided to the right and to the left, and the two of them crossed over on dry ground. And when they had crossed, Elijah said to Elisha, tell me, what can I do for you before I am taken from you? Let me inherit a double portion of your spirit, Elisha replied. Verse 10, you've asked a difficult thing, Elijah said, and yet if you see me when I am taken from you, it will be yours, otherwise not. Let me stop here and just say that Elijah's cloak seemed to have been a symbol of the prophetic authority he had. And when Elijah asked for a double portion of Elijah's spirit, that is his prophetic ministry, if you read Deuteronomy 21:17, it explains it a little bit. According to custom, the firstborn son always received, remember, a double portion of a father's inheritance. And so he was really asking to be Elijah's heir or successor, you know, the one who would continue Elijah's work as the leader of the prophets. But the decision to grant Elisha's request was really up to God, wasn't it? So Elijah only told him how he would know if his request had been granted. Now, God granted, of course, Elisha's request because Elisha's motives were pure. His goal wasn't some kind of a political thing. It was not to be better or more powerful than Elijah, but it was to accomplish more for God, wasn't it? You see, if our motives are pure, we don't have to be afraid to ask for great things from God. When we ask God for great power or ability, we need to examine our own desires. We need to get rid of our selfishness that we might find there, and to have the Holy Spirit's help, we must be willing to ask. So it says in verse 11, as they were walking along, Elijah and Elisha, suddenly a chariot of fire and horses of fire appeared. And Elijah went up to heaven in a whirlwind. And Elisha saw this and cried out, my father, the chariots and horsemen of Israel. And Elisha saw him no more. And then he took hold of his own clothes and tore them apart. But he picked up the cloak that had fallen from Elijah and went back and stood on the bank of the Jordan. And then he took the cloak that had fallen from him.

and struck the water with it. "Where now is the Lord of the God of Elijah?" he asked. And the company of the prophets from Jericho, who were watching, said, "The spirit of Elijah is resting on Elisha." And they went to meet him and bowed to the ground before him. Because, you see, the water, as it says, divided to the right and left, and he had crossed over. "Look," they said, "we are your servants, 50 able men." Now, by the way, these incidences were testimonies to Elisha's commission as the prophet of God. And I suppose they're recorded for us to demonstrate Elisha's new power and authority as Israel's chief prophet under God's ultimate authority. And when Elisha struck the water, it wasn't out of disrespect to God or Elijah. It was a plea by Elisha to God to confirm his appointment as Elijah's successor. Well, the 50 able prophets said, "Let them go and look for your master. Perhaps the Spirit of the Lord has picked him up and set him down on a mountain or in some valley." "No," Elisha says, "do not send them." But they persisted until he was too ashamed to refuse. And so he said, "Send them." And they sent 50 men who searched for 3 days, but they did not find him, that is Elijah. And when they returned to Elisha, who was staying in Jericho, he said to them, "Didn't I tell you not to go?" Well, anyways, the men of the city said to Elisha, "Look, our Lord, this town is well situated, as you can see, but the water is bad and the land's unproductive." "Well, bring me a new bowl," he says, "and put salt in it." And so they brought it to him, and then he went out to the spring and threw the salt into it, saying, "This is what the Lord says, I've healed the water. Never again will it cause death or make the land unproductive." And the water has remained wholesome to this day, according to the word Elisha had spoken. Now, from there, it says in verse 23, Elisha went up to Bethel, and as he was walking along the road, some youths came out of the town and jeered at him. "Go on up, you bald head. Go on up, you bald head." And he turned around and looked at them and called down a curse on them in the name of the Lord. Two bears came out of the woods, mauled 42 of the youths. And he went on to Mount Carmel, and from there returned to Samaria. All right, now this mob of youths from Bethel, which was the religious center of idolatry in the northern kingdom, they were probably warning Elisha not to speak against their immorality as Elijah had done. And they weren't merely teasing Elisha about his baldness, come on, but showing severe disrespect for the message and for God's power. They may have also jeered because of their disbelief in the chariot of fire that rumor had taken Elijah. And so when Elisha cursed them, he did not call the bears himself. It seems God sent them as a judgment for their callous unbelief. Well, we're going to stop there at the end of chapter 2 of 2 Kings, and we will return next time for more of the story. But until we meet again at the same time, I'm Dwight Lainhoff reminding you that we don't live by breath alone, but by every word that proceeds from the mouth of God. This program comes to you from studios in the Meadowglade Church, Battleground, Washington.

How important is prayer? Do you believe in prayer? The Bible says the effective, fervent prayer of a righteous man avails much. James 5, verse 16. 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
2: This is By the Way. Yesterday, I mentioned the importance of praying for others. When we say to someone, "I will pray for you," we should find ways to remind ourselves to do so. I occasionally say a prayer of thanksgiving for listeners, and even a prayer that you would stay strong in your faith and stay close to the Lord Jesus Christ. Listeners have sent me notes saying that they pray for me in this program, and I am most grateful for those expressions. Whatever thought you might like to share, I would be most happy to receive it. You can send it through our website, bythewaytoday.org. And know that you will be in my prayers.

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0: Ephesians 2:10 says, we are his workmanship, created in Christ Jesus for good works. And when I look at you, I think you really are his workmanship. And I'm so glad you are, because I need you. You're steady, you're prayerful, you're always there for me. And I don't think I tell you enough how you are his workmanship. And I think it's a great application for us to tell our spouse today, what do you see in them that reflects God's workmanship?
1: We're David Ann Wilson, and I'm steady.
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1: With SRN News, I'm Ron Taylor. President Trump sends a warning to countries that support Iran as tensions threaten oil shipments through the Strait of Hormuz. Correspondent Ken Lorman starts us off tonight.
2: Global prosperity depends on reopening the vital waterway, and supporters say President Trump is right to pressure nations aiding Iran. China is Iran's most influential partner, yet nearly 80% of the oil passing through the strait goes to China, making Beijing a major beneficiary of restoring the flow. Economist Steve Moore says it appears China is willing to make itself and the rest of the world poorer in order to destabilize the U.S. economy and weaken President Trump politically. Ken Lorman reporting.
1: A judge has ruled that President Trump cannot deport students for criticizing Israel.
3: Citing the importance of the First Amendment, a federal judge in California says the government is unconstitutionally silencing critics of Israel and others in its quest to deport non-citizens who the Trump administration says have disrupted college campuses as they express their views. The judge striking down portions of provisions the government follows with deportations on free speech grounds and other parts for vagueness, which she says violates the Fifth Amendment. I'm Julie Walker.
1: Poor weather temporarily hampered aerial rescue operations in Nepal as the search for thousands of missing people continues, now into its fifth day. Iran's leadership has solidified around hardline military generals and clerics preparing for a prolonged confrontation with the U.S. and aiming to prevent domestic unrest. This counters claims of a regime change by President Trump. Iran's leaders warn of escalating the conflict as American sanctions strain the economy. This is SRN News.
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1: Africa says no to abortion and the gay agenda.
5: At a conference in Ghana, 20 African nations signed the Charter on Family, Sovereignty, and Values. The signatories have vowed to resist efforts by Western governments and international organizations to promote abortion and the LGBT issues on the continent. John Deegan of the Society for the Protection of Unborn Children tells the Christian Post, quote, "For too long, a perverse West has been trying to force its values upon third world nations." Michael Harrington reporting.
1: The New York City Chief of Police is vowing to protect the Jewish community in remarks to the Congregation of Central Synagogue, where she attends. Jessica Titch said, "As a proud Jew and a lifelong member, you have my word that I will stand with you in these uncertain and precarious times." Anti-Semitism is on the rise all across the country, and especially in New York City, which is home to the largest concentration of Jews in the country. Central Synagogue was the site of an attack by a man who disrupted Shabbat services this month. This is SRN News. In a noble effort, Tennessee's governor wants the Nashville airport renamed after Dolly Parton. But the idea is being met with some opposition.
6: The country music star died Tuesday of cancer at age 80. The proposal to rename the airport could require the Metro Nashville Airport Authority to revisit its naming policy. The current policy says airport property should only be named for people who've been deceased at least 2 years. The governor's office says his proposal and the naming policy will be discussed by the airport authority at its September 17th meeting. I'm Lisa Dwyer.
1: Extreme drought and heat have severely impacted the Danube River and surrounding regions. Fishermen in northern Serbia report that the river has receded.

0: leaving only small ponds with dangerously high water temperatures. The drought has affected ecosystems and businesses across several countries, including Hungary, Romania, and Bosnia. This is SRN.
1: Every time I feel afraid, this verse always comforts me. It's 1 John chapter 4, verses 18 and 19. Such love has no fear because perfect love expels all fear. If we are afraid, it is for fear of judgment, and this shows that His love has not been perfected in us. We love each other as a result of His loving us first. 1 John chapter 4, verses 18 and 19.
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2: How do you do? Millions of people worldwide believe that all roads eventually lead to heaven. And if you make mistakes in your life, you get to try again in your next life until you eventually reach godhood. That's what one woman believed, until the day her heart and mind and very life were unshackled.

0: Last time on Unshackled.
1: Have you ever seen a place like this? Never. How many followers does he have? Over 20 million, mostly here in India. But he also has devotees from all around the world.
2: Why is there so much smoke in the air?
1: It's incense, constantly burning in the temple to our guru, Sai Baba, who sits on the throne.
2: Why is he looking at me?
1: He is? That means he wants to meet us. Swami, may I introduce my sister and...
3: Who is this lovely child?
1: This is my niece, Leela.
3: I had a vision that you would all visit me. Like most Westerners, you have been rushing, everywhere rushing. But here, you will find peace. Tell me, why are you here? What are you searching for?
1: Well, enlightenment, I suppose. My sister has told me about the miracles you perform and the wisdom that flows from you.
3: Would you like to be one of my devotees?
1: Yes, it would be an honor, Swami.
3: I will give you special powder to taste whenever meditate. It will usher you into deep states of meditation. First, you must learn to empty yourself of all thought and attachments.
2: But if we empty ourselves,
1: wash. Leela.
3: Let the child speak. Yes, little one.
2: If we empty ourselves, what will fill us?
3: Divine avatars will fill your mind with my knowledge and images beyond this world. I will prepare you for your next life and the many lives that follow. And then one day, you will become a god like me.
0: This is Unshackled, the longest-running audio drama in history. True life stories of real people produced in Chicago by Pacific Garden Mission. They have names, you know. They're not just a formless group called the homeless. They're individuals with names.

0: When they come to Pacific Garden Mission, one of the first things they learn is the name of the one who can help them put their past behind them and change their future. That's what the mission is all about. Thanks to faithful friends who send financial gifts, the Old Lighthouse provides food, fresh clothing, and a clean, safe bunk, even classes and counseling, so each guest can become what he or she was meant to be. Everything is free to those in need, even some medical and dental care in the mission clinic. Pastors and counselors open the door to new life, helping each one come to know the name above all names. And that same transforming message goes out to the world in 15 languages through this program. Now for broadcast around the earth, here is episode number 3946 in the series Unshackled, the program that makes you face yourself and think. Women in our story struggled between two very different religions. Her family was Jewish, which holds that there is only one God. Her aunt believed in Hinduism, which holds that there are millions of gods, and eventually every one of us becomes one with them. You'll find out who the real God is in part two of the Leela Gable story, right now on Unshackled.
1: I was that little girl standing in awe of India's famous guru and his incense-filled temple. My family and I took many more trips to India to deepen our understanding of Eastern mysticism and reincarnation. But no matter how many times I emptied my mind in meditation or repeated mindless mantras, my personal life kept falling apart. Even after I married a loving Jewish man named Lenny, my life felt empty. Despite our struggles, he hoped marriage counseling would save our marriage. I, on the other hand, was looking for any excuse to end it. I was so convinced that reincarnation was real that I gave up trying to repair things in this life because I believed things would be better in my next one.
2: Leela, it seems like you have one foot in your marriage and one foot out. You have to fully commit to marriage if there's any chance it will work.
1: I understand that, but I can't stop fantasizing about life with someone else being better than what I have now.
2: Lots of people have similar feelings when they feel trapped in a marriage. But those types of fantasies rob the emotional energy your spouse needs from you. Do you understand that?
1: Listen, I know Lenny's a good husband. And if I divorce him, I'm sure everyone in my family will hate me. Who knows how my kids will handle it, but I'm sure they'll bounce back.
2: Are you sure about that?
1: I think so. I survived my own parents' divorce, didn't I?
2: What you experienced as a child never provided you with the stability you longed for. Do you want your children to repeat that cycle?
1: No, I guess not.
2: Then make the decision that an affair isn't worth it. That you don't want a divorce. And focus on the husband you have. Stop looking over the fence and thinking that the grass is greener on the other side. Trust me, the other side of the fence has just as many weeds.
1: But I keep thinking that there's a better soulmate for me out there. Someone more perfect.
2: Leela, none of us is perfect. Every one of us is broken in some form or another. But if both you and your husband are willing to do the hard work of learning to love each other, you can have a great marriage. It's up to you.
1: On my drive home, the winter storm that was predicted started earlier than I expected. My windshield wipers struggled to keep up with the wet snow as the temperature outside grew colder and colder. As I went around a curve on the road, my wheels suddenly hit black ice, and I felt my tires begin to slide. My truck started spinning out of control, and the last thing I saw was a telephone pole right in front of me. I just sat in my truck, trying to process what had just happened. Soon, flashing red and blue lights lit up the street, and I heard someone tapping on my driver's window.
3: Are you okay?
1: Yeah, just shook up. Not sure about my truck. I think I had a telephone pole.
3: Nah, just a snowbank. Telephone poles are on the opposite side of the street. I'd be calling an ambulance if you hit one of those.

0: but I'm sure...
1: I don't see any damage to the front of your truck. You should be able to back up and be on your way. Just drive slow, real slow. You only have one life to live, remember?
0: What did you say?
1: I said drive slow. These roads are a mess.
0: No, what did you say after that?
1: I need to check on the other drivers. You stay safe.
0: As I carefully drove the rest of the way home, I kept hearing the officer's words over and over in my mind. You only have one life to live. You only have one life. Once I arrived, I found a quiet place in my basement away from my family and shouted to whatever God was listening, "What are you trying to tell me?" Within seconds, I sensed a small whisper in my mind. Leela, what if this is the only life you get? For several weeks, Lenny and I tried to repair our marriage, but things only got uglier between us, and we were fighting all the time. I was so desperate for love that I grabbed the first temptation that was placed in front of me. It was as if I wanted to create a reason for my husband to leave me. So I started having an affair with a young man I met at a party. Why should I deny myself happiness, I reasoned, when I've been going without it for so long? It didn't take long for my husband to find out, and every discussion that followed made me regret my choice even more.
1: What do you mean, just get over it?
0: I didn't mean it that way. I meant maybe in time you will...
1: You broke my heart, Leela. How could you do that to me?
0: It was a mistake. I'm sorry.
1: Are you? Do you know the damage you've done to our kids? We're separating because their mom was unfaithful.
0: I said I'm sorry.
1: Our son's having so many emotional outbursts that I had to pull him out of preschool. Our daughter's trying her best to keep us happy. But God only knows what really is going on inside her. What were you thinking when you decided to sleep with that guy?
0: I wasn't thinking. I was only...
1: I hope it was worth it, Leela, because we're finished. I've already talked with a lawyer.
0: There was no convincing Lenny to change his mind. When I told my father what had happened, he was furious. The rest of the family didn't like what I'd done, but they supported me as best as they could. Sometimes at night, I would pull out my old fabric loom and work on a tapestry to calm my nerves and racing thoughts. As I wrapped the threads for the project, I thought back to the old woman I had met at the Jewish camp when I was a girl. I pictured the prayer shawl she was weaving and the knots that symbolized the commands God wanted us to follow. How many of his rules had I already broken? So many that it was doubtful that if there was a God, he could ever love me. When you don't feel loved, you search for it anywhere and everywhere. I always believed finding my true love was the missing piece of my life, and I kept hoping my next relationship would be the one that would complete me.
2: This steak's one of the best I've ever had. How's yours?
0: Perfect. I'm impressed you picked such a nice place for our first date.
2: What'd you expect?
0: Well, you're from Kentucky, so I half expected some barbecue joint.
2: I always save that for the second date. So, what's it like to be one of the chosen people? Jewish, I mean.
0: My family seldom went to synagogue. It was more of a cultural thing. How about you? Did your family follow a certain religion?
2: Southern Baptist. And I attended VBS every summer.
0: What's that?
2: Vacation Bible School. Bible stories, crafts, and lots of brownies and cookies.
0: Sounds like fun. Can I ask you a question?
2: Sure.
0: Were you raised to believe that Jesus is the only way to get to God?
2: I was. I was taught that Jesus is God's son. And the way to his father is through him.
0: My girlfriend from high school believes the same thing, but she knows I was raised Jewish and could never convert.
2: I thought you said your family didn't really practice their religion.
0: Doesn't matter. My grandparents would roll over in their graves if I became a Christian. My family tolerates interest in lots of other religions, but never Christianity.
2: What other religions?
0: I've been studying Hindu teachings for a long time. That faith believes that many paths lead to God. Is that what you believe too?
2: No, Jesus said he's the only way, and that heaven is a gift to those who place their trust in him.
0: That seems harsh. If there really is a heaven, why can't we earn our way there by being good? And that's what most people believe.
2: The Bible says that all have sinned and come short of the glory of God.
0: I don't know what that means,

0: for our sins, because there's nothing we can do to erase what we've done. We all need Jesus.
1: My father told me that Jews don't need Jesus. He's only for the Gentiles and the weak.
0: Well, Jesus was Jewish, and most of his early followers were too. And the Old Testament, your Jewish Bible, is filled with prophecies that Jesus fulfilled.
1: I didn't know that. I never read the Bible. Maybe it's time I started.
2: We'll return to the conclusion of Leela's story in just a moment. But first, I want to share a bit about how our supporting ministry has an impact all over the world. 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
1: Weeks later, on a sunny Sunday morning, I went out on my deck and watched neighborhood children in their nicest clothes playing and getting ready to go to church for Easter with their families. And I looked up and searched the sky for God. I couldn't see him, but I knew he was there, somewhere, listening to me. So I asked out loud, "Is Jesus your son? Is he the only way to get to you? Is Jesus who you want me to pray to?" There was no answer, only a gentle breeze on my face and the sound of children playing and laughing. I went inside and started putting away my winter clothes and getting out my summer ones. I reached into the pocket of the last piece of clothing and pulled out a cloth bookmark. I had no idea how it got there. I had never seen it before. On it were woven words like the threads in my fabric loom. "For God so loved the world that he gave his only begotten Son, that whosoever believeth in him should not perish, but have everlasting life." I looked back down at the cloth in my hand, realizing that not only had God himself answered my questions, but that he was offering me something for believing in him. Eternal life. My eyes filled with tears, I looked toward the window, raised my right hand, and responded by saying, "I'll take it. I know you just answered me, and I will believe in Jesus for the rest of my life. And from now on, when I pray, I will pray to Jesus."
3: "Oh, girlfriend, I am so proud of you for receiving Jesus. I have been praying for you for years."
1: "I know you have. Thank you."
3: "What was it like? Tell me about it."
1: "It's amazing to know that there is real truth in the world after all, and it's Jesus. I feel so light and free. I have a joy and a peace in my heart that I never had before."
3: "That heaviness was from Satan always trying to destroy your life and rob you of a relationship with your heavenly Father. Every time you dabbled in the occult to entertain false religions, you were giving Satan a foothold in your life. But now, you're free."
1: "You know the best part?"
3: "What?"
1: "I don't ever have to wonder if God hears me, because I know he does. I don't ever have to wonder if he loves me, because I know he does.
3: Like the Bible says, old things are passed away. Behold, all things are become new." "Have the kids noticed the change in you?"
1: "They have. They both said they want Jesus too."
3: "Wow! What about your dad? Does he know?"
1: "Not yet. I'm not sure how he'll react. I'm calling him tonight."
4: "What do you mean you became a Jesus follower? Have you lost your mind? You're Jewish, Leela."
1: "So was Jesus, Dad."
4: "No daughter of mine is a born-again Christian. What do you want to do? Embarrass me in front of all my friends? Have people laugh at me at synagogue?"
1: "You barely ever go to synagogue."
4: "Oh, so now you're an expert on who's holier?"
1: "Dad, Without Jesus, I was

0: destined for a life of misery and eternity in hell. But he saved me from all of that.
1: How could he save you, Leela? He was just a man, a dirty rabbi who lost his way 2,000 years ago.
0: He wasn't just a man, Dad. He was God's one and only son who was born to carry the sins of the world on a cross. Jesus was killed for our sins, Dad. The Romans nailed him to a cross after many of the Jewish leaders rejected him. But it was God's plan all along. He was the unblemished Lamb of God that took away the sins of the world. And when we ask for his forgiveness, he was...
1: What are you doing, Leela? Trying to convert me? Treat me like some no-good sinner after all I've done for you?
0: Dad, you're my father, and I love you so much. And I love being your daughter, but...
1: You are no longer my daughter, and I will never speak to you again.
0: Neither of my children saw their grandfather again for 10 years, and never again after that. Several of my friends and other family members also canceled me because of my faith in Jesus. When I first told Lenny I was taking the kids to church, he agreed to let them go. But when he saw the changes in them and their enthusiasm for the Bible, he started to harass them about it and challenged their beliefs.
2: Hey, kids. Did your mother and the church brainwash you again?
0: Lenny, please, not in front of the kids.
2: Put your bags in the trunk and get in the car. I'll be with you in a moment.
0: Ruby said she finished her homework at school. Make sure you go over it with her. And Daniel is still having problems.
2: We need to talk, Leela.
0: I'm listening.
2: You need to stop filling our kids with Bible stories and telling them stuff like Moses parting the Red Sea and angels shutting the mouths of hungry lions. None of that stuff really happened.
0: Says who?
2: Lots of intelligent people and me. That's who. It's all made up.
0: Lots of intelligent people are convinced it happened just the way...
2: You're always right, aren't you? You really want Ruby's life to turn out like yours? You know she backed out of her bat mitzvah because of you?
0: That was her decision. She did that because of her faith in Jesus.
2: I'm sick and tired of hearing that name.
0: Why do you always challenge her about her faith?
2: Because I don't want her to be brainwashed like you are.
0: You're pushing her away. She knows Jesus is the Messiah, the one the Jewish people have always been waiting for.
2: And she believes in a liar and a lunatic.
0: Don't make her choose between you and Jesus, Lenny.
2: I have nothing more to say to you. Just make sure you're home when I bring the kids back Sunday night.
0: As time went by, my daughter grew deeper in her faith. Sadly, my son told me he no longer wanted to be a Christian and went to live with his father. I haven't stopped praying for him. Over the years, I went to different churches, and each one played a part in growing my faith in God. I've played guitar on many worship teams and currently at a weekly Bible study where I work. The estrangement from my dad never really healed. Though, when I found out he had dementia, I went to visit him and we had a nice time looking at old pictures together. When he entered hospice, I was able to FaceTime with him. I shared the gospel, God's plan of salvation through Jesus Christ. Told him how much I loved him, but that God loved him more. Sang songs and read the Bible until the phone battery ran out. He was not able to speak, though he was trying to say something. 10 days later, he died. I won't know until I get to heaven if he made it. Hello?
3: Hey, Leela. I'm so sorry to hear about your dad's passing. How are you?
0: Good days and bad days. I hope he called on Jesus in the end.
3: Me too.
0: It's made me think about what I went through as a kid.
3: Like what?
0: All the things I missed growing up. I always thought nobody saw me, but Jesus always did. He was always waiting to give me love, stability, and peace amidst the chaos. Growing up, I never knew about hell and Satan being the enemy of our souls. I was exposed to so many ideas and so many religions, but none of them acknowledged that Jesus is real. He's the one, the only one who holds the keys to life and death.
3: Yes, he does.
0: I was cleaning out my garage the other day, trying to stay busy, and came across my old fabric loom.
3: I'd forgotten you had that.
0: When I took off the cover, there was a project I had started years ago, but never finished.
3: What was it?
0: An old church in my neighborhood that I had been fascinated with. on the

0: backside was nothing but a jumble of threads, and there was no clue to the image I was weaving. It reminded me of my life before Christ, trying different religions, my life a total mess. But when I looked at the church I was weaving on the front side, it reminded me that God knew all along what he was designing in me. Maria, you played a big part in my faith journey. Remember that long letter you sent me?
1: I was so afraid you'd think I was nuts and throw it out.
0: I still have your letter and the poem you wrote.
1: You kept it?
0: I memorized it.
1: Really?
0: He didn't come into my life because I was the best. It wasn't that I was more beautiful or prettier than the rest. It wasn't that I was the smartest and had great things to say, or that I was the richest and had enough to pay. He didn't come into my life because of my religion, gender, or race. No, it was none of these things. I was no special case. I was not the first, nor will I be the last. The Lord came into my life just because I asked.
2: You've been listening to the Lila Gable story, and with us in the studio is the real Lila. Hi, Lila. Thank you for allowing us to tell your story on Unshackled.
3: It's an honor for me to be here.
2: What would you say to someone listening right now who is exploring Eastern mysticism and the belief that all paths lead to God?
3: I would say the same thing that Jesus said in Matthew's gospel. Beware of false prophets which come to you in sheep's clothing, but inwardly they are ravening wolves. Any religion that denies the deity of Christ is used by Satan for only one purpose, to keep people away from the real Jesus. He is the only one who can restore our broken relationship with our Heavenly Father. He is the way, the truth, and the life that we desperately need.
2: All right, there it is, folks. Thank you, Lila. Your life truly is a testimony to that very truth. Throughout history, God has called followers like Lila to share the good news that Jesus came to save sinners and give them a life they never imagined was possible. How about you, listening friend? Maybe today is the day you ask Jesus to forgive your sins and believe in him as Lord so he can reveal his plan for your life. If you need help making this crucial decision, we encourage you to call 1-888-NEED-HIM or visit chataboutjesus.com. 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So we're now producing an exciting new children's show called The Clue Crew. This is a family-friendly adventure series where there's always a biblical lesson to be learned and a mystery to be solved. We're also bringing to life powerful gospel truths in a new series called History's Greatest Sermons. This program will feature the very words of Billy Sunday, Charles Spurgeon, Dwight L. Moody, and many more, all dramatized and delivered by our very own Unshackled actors. And then there's our daily devotionals. 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

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So, until next time, unless our Lord returns before then, I'm Timothy Gregory reminding you that the doors to Pacific Garden Mission are open night and day. Thanks for listening, and may God bless you.

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3: With SRN News, I'm Ron Taylor. The Centers for Medicare and Medicaid Services is blocking more than $1 billion in potentially improper Medicare lab payments.
4: Dr. Oz, who heads the agency, says labs billed Medicare for tests that were never performed on patients to the tune of $1.6 billion. More than 150 lab providers have been booted from the program.

0: For alleged fraud. The Centers for Medicare and Medicaid Services says some of these labs perform tests that patients didn't even need. AI is now being used to flag suspicious billing patterns.
1: President Trump is calling it the world's biggest oil deal and a major win for America's energy future. Correspondent Ken Lormond explains.
2: President Trump says U.S. firms stand to gain access to more than 65 billion barrels of Venezuelan oil under a new agreement that comes at no cost to taxpayers. Analysts believe the partnership could increase energy availability, strengthen the Western Hemisphere, and cut reliance on hostile foreign powers. Republicans see it as a bold America First initiative. Ken Lormond reporting.
1: Poor weather temporarily hampered aerial rescue operations in Nepal as the search for thousands of missing people is about to enter its fifth day. Rescue workers and military personnel have been working around the clock since Wednesday's disaster that has now killed more than 690 people and left roughly 3,000 still missing. The Columbia, South Carolina police chief says an officer died and a second was injured Saturday after responding to a call about a domestic dispute. He said the suspect had a lengthy criminal record and also died at the scene. The deceased officer was just 29 years old and had been with the department for only 2 years. He leaves behind a wife and two young children. This is SRN News.
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1: In a new finding, correspondent Michael Harrington says young men are not getting married.
6: According to the latest numbers from the Census Bureau, 30 million males between the ages of 20 and 39 in this country are not married. Just 5 years ago, it was only 21 million. University of Virginia sociology professor Brad Wilcox writes on X, quote, "Because married adults consistently report being happier than their unmarried peers, the sheer number of young men foregoing marriage could be adding to the happiness crash now unfolding among young adults." Michael Harrington reporting.
1: There is some good news for Christians in Pakistan, where persecution has been severe for decades. International Christian Concern says registered blasphemy cases have fallen by roughly two-thirds this year, down to just 13 so far in 2026. Blasphemy-related riots and attacks, which averaged more than 7 per year between 2021 and 2024, dropped to just 1 during the past 12 months. This is SRN News. Correspondent Donna Warder reports on Haitians dealing with violence and hunger.
7: UNICEF says 6 children and 7 women have been released by a gang in Haiti after more than 50 people were kidnapped near the capital, Port-au-Prince, nearly a week ago. The United Nations Children's Agency says it's a rare moment of hope amid the violence threatening children in Haiti. Meanwhile, at a shelter in Port-au-Prince, children play as their parents worry about how they'll be fed. A UNICEF report released Friday says 1 in 13 children between 6 months and 5 years old in Haiti are suffering from acute malnutrition. I'm Donna Warder.
1: Ukrainian officials say a Russian drone attack on a warehouse west of Kyiv killed at least 37 people, making it the deadliest attack in the war this year. Ukrainian President Volodymyr Zelensky said on social media yesterday that the warehouse housed shells, mines, and other ammunition for the defense forces. More details on these stories at srnnews.com.
8: Every time I feel afraid, this verse always comforts me. It's 1 John chapter 4, verses 18 and 19. Such love has no fear because perfect love expels all fear. If we are afraid, it is for fear of judgment, and this shows that His love has not been perfected in us. We love each other as a result of His loving us first. 1 John chapter 4, verses 18 and 19.

As I sit facing this microphone and next to you right now, wondering how I should begin the program Night Sounds, my mind goes to a question. Am I speaking with anyone who's run headlong into some seemingly immovable obstacle or brick wall and fallen immobile or bloody on the ground? And you look around and say, what happened? And come to the conclusion, oh, what's the use? Welcome to Night Sounds. I'm Bill Pierce. And tonight I've titled our time together, What's the Use? Speaking basically to the problem of spiritual discouragement. Maybe some of you have been Christians for a long time. Could be you're a new convert. Maybe you're a Christian leader, some sort of a teacher, or in a pastoral position, or a counselor. And you really don't dare share with those under you, or with whom and to whom you minister, the fact that you have not only feet of clay, but that you've hit the wall and are in a bloody heap at the bottom, and you don't know what to do, and you say, what's the use? Well, let's just at this moment relax and be ministered to. Lay our burdens down right at the feet of Jesus, who loves you.

piece of advice and music by Chuck Gerald and Company, lay your burdens down. How do we do that? One of the first steps in combating spiritual discouragement is to assume that there's some information, some understanding, which we don't have. And secondly, we need to accept that our ability to comprehend is limited. And then we need to begin to see things from God's point of view. I don't believe God wants to be our genie in a bottle. He doesn't want to be the answer to your equation. What he desires is a relationship with you and with me. He wants us to know him and to love him. And he's created the world so that nothing in our Christian lives will work very well unless it forces us to deepen our relationship with him. Prayer doesn't reduce to an equation or understanding life or finding God. If you are not doing what you can to get to know him, paying close attention to your successes and failures, learning how he works and getting to appreciate him, you're really going to stay in a state of consternation. God longs for an encounter with us. He describes in profound understatement what he did at creation. And in every stage, he said, "It is good." And when he finished with all of the stages, he said, "It's very good." And we read in the book of Job, the Old Testament, "The morning stars sang together, and all the angels shouted for joy." And Proverbs continues this mood with the words, "I was the craftsman at his side. I was filled with delight day after day, rejoicing always in his presence, rejoicing in his whole world, and delighting in mankind." Oh, that their hearts would be inclined to fear me and keep all my commands always, so that it might go well with them and their children forever. This is the cry of God. And you remember Jesus' words of lamentation, "O Jerusalem, Jerusalem, how I have longed to gather you to myself as a hen gathers her chicks under her wings, but you refused me." We get frustrated, or the pain gets intense, and we begin to resent God. We clench our fists and grind our teeth and squint our eyes in rebellion. Why doesn't he fix our problems? We need to know, be assured that he is not unaware or unaffected by our suffering. When we hurt, God hurts. He feels our pain.

takes it all in. And in some mysterious way, a God who is complete and lacks nothing links himself with our suffering. And I might ask him, well, why doesn't he do something about it? Why doesn't he eliminate it from my life? Same as when they asked Jesus, why was this man born blind? Who sinned, him or his parents? And Jesus said, nobody sinned. He's blind so that the glory and will of God might be revealed. And I guess some of us, if we're going to be honest, would say, but I don't know if I want to be that dedicated. I'd just as soon not be a guinea pig. To illustrate to everyone around how when you're smashed, you can get up again. And yet this is a sort of a selfish attitude, isn't it? We want it all on a silver platter. We don't want any pain, no stress, no problems. Jesus has credibility. He came to earth and suffered far more than he asks most of us to suffer. And when he does ask us to suffer, we may not enjoy it. And we struggle even with God. Maybe we're not particularly ready to admit it, but I struggle with him. I argue with him sometimes. I've even accused him foolishly of cruelty and sadism. It always seemed unfair to me for God to be caught up in his celestial glory, seemingly untouched by the ravages of sin in the world, telling me to be patient, that it will all be over someday, and I'd get my reward. But how wrong we are. Because he feels our pain. He takes it into his own heart. Those of you who are parents know how much pain you endure watching your children hurt. When they're in physical or emotional pain, your heart breaks with them. And in the New Testament letter of Paul to the Corinthian church, he writes, God was in Christ, reconciling the world to himself. So where is God when it hurts? He's on the cross, taking to himself, in Christ, the pain, the agony, the terror of all the suffering of all the world for all time. We are united with him. And he doesn't escape. He's chosen not to escape the hurt. And so we should no longer cry out, Lord, why don't you stop hurting? Why don't you make it stop hurting for me? In his book, 30 Days to Understanding the Christian Life, Max Enders wrote, I've been struck so many times when a parent takes a child to visit the doctor or dentist. The child either fears pain or feels it. The child cries out from the bottom of his soul when the parent hands the child over to the doctor. Yet when it's all finished and the doctor hands the child back to the parent, the child doesn't recoil from the parents for handing him over to such pain. Rather, sensing that there is some higher good, and sensing that the parent is hurting even as the child hurt, the child grabs the parent, buries his face in his shoulder, and at last is comforted. So to try to see our suffering from God's point of view, he cares. He hurts with us. He was there when we were born. He knew who we were, and he still does. And he feels our pain.

eyes. She'll always be a child in his eyes. We are his children, his sons and daughters. Not that we're sibling infants, childish, but we are childlike, the possibility of being trusting and allowing the final result to rest with him. It's really a matter of trust when it boils right down to it all. Tonight's program, What's the Use? Speaking to the problem of spiritual discouragement, which happens to the greatest and least of us. I doubt if there's ever been a man or a woman whom God has used in a mighty way who hasn't hit the wall and reached that point of spiritual discouragement. I look at King David, Paul the Apostle, Peter, Jeremiah, Moses. It sounds like a hall of fame, those who went through the valley. But let's remember that he who keeps Israel, his chosen ones, and we are the Israel, we are his loved ones. We are the apple of his eye, the most sensitive part of his being. He doesn't have office hours. He doesn't reject us and tell us to come back later. Do you remember the old spiritual? We played it on trombone with some singers not too long ago. He never sleeps. He never slumbers. He watches me night and day. Let's be reminded of this again as I take the instrument in hand and join with the musicians and singers to play it once more.

No spiritual there. He never sleeps. He never slumbers. And you're tuned to Night Sounds. I'm Bill Pierce, your late night host and friend, trustfully. Thank you for letting me come by your place and for keeping me on. You have the awesome power to reach out and just totally turn us off or turn us down. If you've allowed me to stay with you and be your friend, thank you so much. I'd be delighted to hear from you. If we can serve you further through the added ministries of Night Sounds, the music you're hearing, much of it is from the Night Sounds Treasury. If you'd like information or a catalog, our mailing address is Night Sounds, Wheaton, Illinois, 60189. From the poetry and verse of Perry Tanksley comes an item titled Surrender, and reads, I cried, oh no, not me, I just can't believe it. When trouble came knocking, I refused to receive it. But numbed by strange grief and cursed by doubts perplexing, I finally cried, why me, Lord? Please answer my question. God's answer of silence only made me more fearful. So I began to bargain with God and said, okay, then send a miracle. Nothing came. And I angrily raved loudly, and I meant it. Yes, Lord, have thine own way, but I'll always resent it. When anger's flame finally burned out, I then perceived God's strategy and prayed, receive glory, Lord, from this my personal tragedy. That moment, peace was won along the path I trod, for in my loss I found the higher purpose of God. Sometimes God gives us today a chance to see behind the veil. Some time ago, I heard of a remarkable story. When the opportunity came up for a school teacher to be able to go into space on the space shuttle Challenger, she and her husband prayed about it, decided that her husband would apply to be the one to go. He had all the prerequisites. He was bright, well-educated, an excellent communicator, a popular teacher, and so on. And their excitement built as they envisioned the possibility of his being the first non-astronaut in space. From his wife's point of view, it wasn't even

really the possibility, it was the probability. No one more qualified than he. But while their hopes were at their highest, they were abruptly and cruelly shattered. Due to a technicality, which was beyond their control, they'd not be able to get the extended application in on time. There could be no extension. He could not be the first teacher in space. On the day of the launch, alone, the wife turned on the television to see it. As the Challenger was launched and began surging into the brilliant, cloudless blue sky, she said aloud, "That could have been my husband, God. How dare you?" The moment the words passed her lips, the Challenger burst into a ball of flame, divided like a huge smoke wishbone, and dropped lifelessly to the ocean below. So, there's more to life than we see. There's more going on than we understand. God is sovereign. He's not to be taken lightly. His ways are past understanding. That's why faith comes in. May we learn to trust him, to know that he loves us more than we could ever comprehend. And whatever you're going through now couldn't be compared to the glory that shall be revealed. So let's take it one day at a time. I reminded one of our Night Sounds workers who was going through some stress and trying to borrow trouble from the next week and get into the what ifs. You know, what if this should happen? What if that should occur? What if the whole thing should fall down in a big heap and I with it? Let's not think in those areas and that level. Let's remember that God is trustworthy. He is still in control and nothing is taking him by surprise. I ran across this little bit of verse by Bethel Whitley Heiss. It reads, "Today I felt like I was in a dryer, standing on my head, tumbling, arms akimbo, legs sticking out. God, I have been tumbled enough. Take me out, shake me, press away my wrinkles, and fold me to yourself." Well, let's let that be our prayer as we lay our heads on the pillow or go wherever God's providence directs us tonight and tomorrow. Our mailing address is Night Sounds, Wheaton, Illinois, 60189. Love to hear from you. So instead of what's the use, let's say I'm going ahead in God's strength. Okay? God bless you. Until next we meet, a peaceful

0: 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Life Talk.
1: This is Steve Arterburn with a New Life Moment. In his touching excerpt from C.S. Lewis's series of children's books, The Chronicles of Narnia, the lion represents Jesus. "Are you not thirsty?" said the lion. "I'm dying of thirst," said Jill. "Then drink," said the lion. "Will you promise not to do anything to me?" said Jill. "Oh, I make no promise," said the lion. Jill was so thirsty now that she came a step nearer. "Do you eat little girls?" she asked. "I have swallowed up girls and boys, women and men, kings and emperors, cities and realms," said the lion. "I dare not come and drink," said Jill. "Then you will die of thirst," said

0: line. Oh, dear, said Jill, coming another step nearer. I suppose I must go and look for another stream, then. There is no other stream, said the lion. If you're thirsty, there is no other stream, friend. Come to Jesus. Thanks for listening to this New Life moment. Come and visit me at newlife.com.
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2: There is no greater love. There is no greater love in all the universe than God's love. His love is perfect. His love is faithful and true. His love is merciful and long-suffering. His love is kind and just. His love is peaceful and joyful. His love is gentle, kind, and meek. God loves us so much, He sent His only begotten Son to die for us on Calvary's tree, at the cross. Oh, what wondrous love is this, John 3:16 and 17. Because of God's love for us, shouldn't we want to love one another? Deuteronomy 6, 5 and 6, Matthew 22, 37 and 38. Ask us to love one another and to love God with all our heart, with all our soul, with all our mind, with all our strength. He that loveth not knoweth not God, for God is love, 1 John 4, 8 and 16. One biblical scholar puts it this way: God showed His love in creation. Everything in His creation brought beauty to the eyes, sweet music to the ears, and sweet harmony with God. Psalms 34:8 says, "Taste and see that the Lord is good. Taste His love and the fruit therein." True, genuine love manifests itself in action. He that says he loves God and loveth not his brother is a liar. 1 John 4:20. So no, there is no greater love. 1 John 4:8 says, "He that loveth not knoweth not God, for God is love." And lastly, 1 John 4:16 says, "And we have known and believed the love that God hath to us. God is love, and he that dwelleth in love dwelleth in God, and God in him." For information on this and other topics, please contact us at llhinc@gmail.com. That's llhinc@gmail.com. This is Fred Murphy from Lifelong Health in Atlanta, Georgia, saying bye for now and be blessed.

loud voice, Eloi, lama sabachthani, which means, my God, why have you forsaken me? When some of those standing near heard this, they said, listen, he's calling Elijah. With a loud cry, Jesus breathed his last. The curtain of the temple was torn in two from top to bottom. And when the centurion who stood there in front of Jesus heard his cry and saw how he died, he said, surely this man was the Son of God. From Mark 15, listen to the Bible. It's great for the soul.

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1: This is Max McLean. Now the great transaction takes place. Our sin for Jesus' righteousness. Listen to the Bible from Mark 15. At the ninth hour, Jesus cried out,

Lord is my shepherd, I shall not be in want. He makes me lie down in green pastures. He leads me beside quiet waters. He restores my soul. He guides me in paths of righteousness for his name's sake. Even though I walk through the valley of the shadow of death, I will fear no evil, for you are with me. Your rod and your staff, they comfort me. You prepare a table before me in the presence of my enemies. You anoint my head with oil. My cup overflows. Surely goodness and mercy will follow me all the days of my life, and I will dwell in the house of the Lord forever.

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3: With SRN News, I'm Ron Taylor. Saturday marked the third day of nearly nonstop Russian attacks on the Kyiv region of Ukraine.
4: Ukrainian officials say at least 37 people were killed in a Russian strike on a warehouse Friday near Kyiv. The warehouse may have been illegally storing munitions in a residential area, and dozens of homes and buildings were damaged by fire. Many of the people killed were in a care home for the elderly. Ukraine's president says law forbids the storage of ammunition close to people's homes and that criminal proceedings have been opened. I'm Donna Water.
3: A new look at what some are calling America's dependency culture is raising questions about personal responsibility and government reliance.
5: 42% of U.S. adults reportedly receive financial help from older generations, including more than half of millennials and nearly three quarters of Gen Z. One in five say they may

0: Never become financially independent. The conservative nonprofit organization Unleash Prosperity says the trend highlights the need for stronger work incentives and less dependence, not just on parents, but on American taxpayers. John Scott reporting.
1: The Secretary of the Treasury is criticized for clarifying an issue that confused a popular progressive senator.
2: Treasury Secretary Scott Bessent corrected Senator Elizabeth Warren for misunderstanding the U.S. intervention to support the Japanese yen, clarifying that Japan owes no money to the Treasury. Warren had questioned the Treasury's sale of euros to buy yen after the yen hit a 40-year low, but Bessent defended the move as necessary to stabilize markets and protect U.S. economic interests. The intervention was the first coordinated U.S.-Japan effort to strengthen the yen since 1998, with Japan spending a record amount to support its currency. Bernie Bennett reporting.
1: Poor weather and temporarily hampered the rescue operations in Nepal, searching for thousands of missing people, going into the fifth day now. This is SRN New.
3: A new school year has arrived. While you're busy getting school supplies, new school clothes, and a sturdy new backpack for the students in your family, don't forget that kids grow better with radio. 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
1: Is your church multi-generational? Correspondent Michael Harrington may just have the answer.
4: According to a new poll from Lifeway Research, 78% of America's Protestant pastors say yes, their congregation includes active members from all generations. 91% of the folks in the pew agree. The survey also finds the larger a church is, the more likely that its pastor reports it is multi-generational. Younger clergymen are also more likely to tell Lifeway that their congregation has good representation across all age groups. Michael Harrington reporting.
1: With the midterm elections looming, the Trump administration is highlighting its efforts to roll back transgenderism and the LGBT agenda in general. The Department of Health and Human Services is moving to end the practice of funding sex change operations on children. Medicaid and CHIP dollars can no longer be used to fund procedures that fail to meet the evidentiary standards set by the government. This is SRN News. Trade tensions remain high between the U.S. and Canada. Commerce Secretary Howard Lutnick told reporters talks collapsed because of Canadian politics.
5: So there's the sovereignty party trying to run, and they're in the lead in Quebec. And so this was Mark Carney manufacturing something that would try to keep them from winning. And then you have Alberta has an independence resolution. These are elections in October. So he's making this a political thing for Canada.
1: The Trump administration is limiting an Egyptian bank's operation in the United Arab Emirates and accusing the financial institution of supporting Iran's leadership. The move announced Friday is part of the administration's new campaign to push countries to cut remaining financial ties with Iran or face U.S. retaliation. You'll find more details at srnnews.com.
6: Every time I feel afraid, this verse always comforts me. It's 1 John chapter 4, verses 18 and 19. Such love has no fear because perfect love expels all fear. If we are afraid, it is for fear of judgment, and this shows that His love has not been perfected in us. We love each other as a result of His loving us first. 1 John chapter 4, verses 18 and 19.
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Life Talk Radio. Our world is facing a global mental health crisis. Over 200 million people across this planet suffer from internet and social media addiction. More than half of all students have said social media made them feel less confident about themselves. Teens who spend 5 hours or more a day on their devices are 70% more likely to have a risk factor for suicide. Over 90% of parents think social media is having a negative impact on their children's mental health. In fact, the Surgeon General suggests adding a warning label that states, social media can be toxic to the mental health of young people. 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
3: In the Bible, Jesus says, "Behold, I am making all things new." 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

0: This is the day the Lord hath made. We will rejoice and be glad in it. For we are the head and not the tail, the beginning and not the end, the lender, not the borrower, the healed, not the sick, the wise, not the foolish, the strong, not the weak, the heirs, not the servants. Everything we set our hand to will prosper and not fail. 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
1: 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With SRN News, I'm Ron Taylor. Congress may avoid another disruptive government shutdown just as lawmakers head into campaign season.
2: The House is expected to vote next week on a Senate-passed continuing resolution to keep the federal government funded temporarily. The measure needs a two-thirds majority under House rules, but it passed the Senate with strong bipartisan support. Without an agreement, funding would expire September 30th. Supporters say the stopgap gives lawmakers time to negotiate full-year spending bills and protects federal workers from another damaging shutdown. Bob Agner reporting.
1: Arkansas Republican Senator Tom Cotton discusses efforts to maintain economic pressure on Iran, those sanctions and enforcement actions.
3: Based on every indication we have is that the economic vice tightens every single day on Iran. And sure, the revolutionary fanatics who are in charge in Tehran are not feeling that. They're corrupt. They have lined their pockets for decades at the expense of the Iranian people. But each day it gets tighter and tighter, and the pressure on them gets more and more.
1: Speaking with the Salem Radio Network, he says the United States should continue targeting entities that help Iran evade sanctions, particularly those involved in oil exports and activities connected to the Iranian Revolutionary Guard. Authorities in Nepal are warning of possible fresh flooding and urged residents in flood-affected districts to remain on high alert after water levels rose in the Botaksi River. Nepali officials said Sunday's warnings come after Chinese

0: authorities informed them of increased water flow upstream, but residents of the flood-hit areas said they were struggling to respond to alarms that have come almost nonstop since Wednesday's catastrophic floods. The combined total in Nepal and Tibet rose to 750 dead and over 3,000 people missing so far. This is SRN News.
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0: The Barna Group has some advice for pastors.
2: The Christian Research Organization has been doing a careful study of who Christians trust the most, and it has concluded that smaller is better. Polls indicate that believers are a lot more likely to have faith in local pastors than in celebrity megachurch leaders. Barna tells clergymen to, quote, prioritize neighborhood engagement, personal relationships, and tangible community impact. Focus on integrity more than visibility. Michael Harrington reporting.
0: New research indicates that while many Americans are religious, they are moving away from membership in traditional institutions. Professor Laura Yariz of Michigan State University says our research reveals there's a vibrant ecosystem of people learning about religion in their leisure time. Across America, increasing numbers of people learn about religion through media, cultural productions, and digital networks. Christians may study biblical themes through podcasts, online discussion groups, or religious influencers. This is SRN News. There's an ongoing war of words over President Trump's renaming of Lake Ontario.
3: Ontario Premier Doug Ford unveiling a giant billboard on the Canadian shoreline, Lake Ontario, now and always, and taking to his social media and to the press to promote it.
4: But just in case President Trump or anyone else forgets, we've set up the sign to remind them it's Lake Ontario now and forever.
3: After months of tariffs, 51st state threats, and personal attacks on Canadian leaders, the move has been met in Canada largely with ridicule.
4: Long after President Trump is gone, it will still be called Lake Ontario.
3: I'm Julie Walker.
0: Federal Reserve Chair Kevin Warsh provided his most detailed insights yet on how he views the central bank's fight against inflation in a high-profile speech at an annual economic conference in Jackson Hole on Friday. More details at srnnews.com.
5: Every time I feel afraid, this verse always comforts me. It's 1 John chapter 4, verses 18 and 19. Such love has no fear because perfect love expels all fear. If we are afraid, it is for fear of judgment, and this shows that His love has not been perfected in us. We love each other as a result of His loving us first. 1 John chapter 4, verses 18 and 19.
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3: Fleeing for their lives from the horrors of war in Syria, two Muslim women would soon be surprised by grace.
4: Cast yourself in.
3: Malika and Layla finally found refuge from the Syrian war in Amsterdam. Still, Malika lived with excruciating kidney pain, and Layla bore the trauma of war. Now these two broken souls were in a Dutch church watching a film about Jesus. Malika grimaced from her kidney pain, but was captivated by Jesus' miracles. After the film, she told Annika, a Dutch believer, about her pain. Annika said, "Can I pray for you?" Malika nodded. As Annika prayed, Malika cried out, "The pain is gone. I'm healed. Can you ask Jesus to heal my dear Layla?" Layla looked comatose, but as Annika prayed, Layla cried out, "I feel this heavy weight lifting. I can breathe." Annika said, "Jesus loves you both so deeply. Do you want to follow him?" There was no hesitation. Malika and Layla began to dance for joy.

0: 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Again, that's 209-399-9465. 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
2: With SRN News, I'm Ron Taylor. President Trump is warning countries that support Iran as tensions threaten oil shipments through the Strait of Hormuz. Correspondent Ken Lorman explains.
3: Global prosperity depends on reopening the vital waterway, and supporters say President Trump is right to pressure nations aiding Iran. China is Iran's most influential partner, yet nearly 80% of the oil passing through the strait goes to China, making Beijing a major beneficiary of restoring the flow. Economist Steve Moore says it appears China is willing to make itself and the rest of the world poorer in order to destabilize the U.S. economy and weaken President Trump politically. Ken Lorman reporting.
2: A judge has ruled that President Trump cannot deport students for criticizing Israel.
4: Citing the importance of the First Amendment, a federal judge in California says the government is unconstitutionally silencing critics of Israel and others in its quest to deport non-citizens who the Trump administration says have disrupted college campuses as they express their views. The judge striking down portions of provisions the government follows with deportations on free speech grounds and other parts for vagueness, which she says violates the Fifth Amendment. I'm Julie Walker.
2: Authorities in Nepal are warning of possible fresh flooding and urge residents in flood-affected areas and districts to remain on high alert after water levels rose in the Bhadateshki River. Nepali officials said Sunday's warnings came after Chinese authorities informed them of the increased water flow upstream. But residents of the flood-hit areas said they were struggling to respond to alarms that have come almost nonstop since Wednesday's catastrophic floods began. The combined toll in Nepal and Tibet rose to 750 dead, 3,000 are missing. This is SRN News.
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1: Africa says no to abortion and the gay agenda.
2: At a conference in Ghana, 20 African nations signed the Charter on Family Sovereignty and Values. The signatories have vowed to resist efforts by Western governments and international organizations to promote abortion and the LGBT issues on the continent. John Deegan of the Society for the Protection of Unborn Children tells the Christian Post, quote, "For too long, a perverse West has been trying to force its values upon third world nations." Michael Harrington reporting.
1: New York City Chief of Police is vowing to protect the Jewish community. In remarks to the congregation of Central Synagogue where she attends, Jessica Tisch says, "As a proud Jew and a lifelong member, you have my word that I stand with you in these uncertain and precarious times." Anti-Semitism is on the rise all across the country, and especially in New York City, which is home to the largest concentration of Jews in this country. This is SRN News. It's a noble effort. The Tennessee's governor wants the Nashville airport renamed after Dolly Parton, but the idea is being met with some opposition.
3: The country music star died Tuesday of cancer at age 80. The proposal to rename the airport could require the Metro Nashville Airport Authority to revisit its naming policy. The current policy says airport property should only be named for people who have been deceased at least 2 years. The governor's office says his proposal and the naming policy will be discussed by the airport authority at its September 17th meeting. I'm Lisa Dwyer.
1: Extreme drought and heat have severely impacted the Danube River and surrounding regions. Fishermen in northern Serbia report that the river has receded, leaving only small ponds with dangerously high water temperatures. The drought has affected ecosystems and businesses across several countries. You'll find more details at srnnews.com. I'm Ron Taylor.
4: Every time I feel afraid, this verse always comforts me. It's 1 John chapter 4, verses 18 and 19. Such love has no fear because perfect love expels all fear. If we are afraid, it is for fear of judgment, and this shows that His love has not been perfected in us. We love each other as a result of His loving us first. 1 John chapter 4, verses 18 and 19.
5: 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Falling down the cliff. I'm Cindy Tang with Moving Moments. My friend Pete decided to climb a very steep cliff on vacation. His wife and 5 kids were watching. Now, he could have benefited from James 1, verse 5 by asking God for wisdom first, but he didn't. Good old Pete made it to the top, struck a victory pose, but he had no plan for getting down. Well, he tried a different way, ended up slipping and sliding 100 yards, finally landing in a pool of water. He broke his ankle. Dee and the kids were mortified. Years later, Pete laughed about it and said, God still saves idiots. So today, don't be a Pete. Seek God's wisdom before making decisions so you don't fall down the cliff. To listen to more encouraging stories like this one, go to movingmoments.org, a listener-supported program. I'm Cindy Tang with Moving Moments. Now it's your time to make a move.

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3: With SRN News, I'm Ron Taylor. President Trump is calling it the world's biggest oil deal and a major win for America's energy future. Correspondent Ken Lormond starts us off this morning.
4: President Trump says U.S. firms stand to gain access to more than 65 billion barrels of Venezuelan oil under a new agreement that comes at no cost to taxpayers. Analysts believe the partnership could increase energy availability, strengthen the Western Hemisphere, and cut reliance on hostile foreign powers. Republicans see it as a bold America First initiative. Ken Lorman reporting.
3: The Centers for Medicare and Medicaid Services is blocking more than $1 billion in potentially improper Medicare lab payments.
5: Dr. Oz, who heads the agency, says labs billed Medicare for tests that were never performed on patients to the tune of $1.6 billion. More than 150 lab providers have been booted from the program for alleged fraud. The Centers for Medicare and Medicaid Services says some of these labs performed tests that patients didn't even need. AI is now being used to flag suspicious billing patterns.
3: Citing the importance of the First Amendment, a federal judge in California says the U.S. government is unconstitutionally silencing critics of Israel and others in its quest to deport non-citizens who the government says have disrupted college campuses as they express their views. Judge Noel Wise struck down portions of provisions the federal government follows with deportations on free speech grounds and for other parts of vagueness, which she says violates the Fifth Amendment. Authorities in Nepal are warning of possible fresh flooding and urge residents in flood-affected districts to remain on high alert after water levels rose in the Bokoteshu River. The combined toll in Nepal and Tibet rose to 750 dead, over 3,000 still missing. This is
6: A man was flying his small airplane on a cross-country trip. During the flight, the engine began to shake. The shaking progressed into an imbalance so bad that the instrument panel became unreadable because of the vibration. All of a sudden, the propeller separated from the aircraft. Now the propeller is so-called because it propels the aircraft forward. So when the propelling system fails, it's down. He was able to make an emergency landing without incident. God told Adam and Eve that if they separated from him, their life source, and ate of the forbidden fruit, they would surely die. Down. God is like that propeller. Without his life source, it's surely down. With it, it's surely up. Many people feel they can live without God. An airplane can glide for a distance without a propeller, but eventually it's down. You might glide for a while, but to stay up, you need him. This is Rod Bieber with Seedtime and Harvest.

0: SRN News. In a new finding, correspondent Michael Harrington says young men are not getting married.
1: According to the latest numbers from the Census Bureau, 30 million males between the ages of 20 and 39 in this country are not married. Just 5 years ago, it was only 21 million. University of Virginia sociology professor Brad Wilcox writes on X, quote, "Because married adults consistently report being happier than their unmarried peers, the sheer number of young men foregoing marriage could be adding to the happiness crash now unfolding among young adults." Michael Harrington reporting.
0: There is some good news for Christians in Pakistan, where persecution's been severe for decades. International Christian Concern says registered blasphemy cases have fallen by roughly two-thirds this year, down to just 13 so far in 2026. Blasphemy-related riots and attacks, which averaged more than 7 per year between 2021 and 2024, dropped to just 1 during the past 12 months. This is SRN News. Correspondent Julie Walker reports on a Massachusetts husband's desperate search for his wife, caught in the deadly Nepal flooding half a world away from him.
2: Of the roughly 3,000 still missing in the Nepal-Tibet floods and mudslides, about 90 are Americans, including Jawani Jyoti from Lexington, Massachusetts. Her husband, Sanjeev Rai, left their children at home to go there and find her.
3: I don't know whether she's alive or she's not.
2: The Indian-American woman was on a retreat 7 hours from Kathmandu when geologists say a glacier burst, sending a massive wall of water, mud, and rocks down a mountain, wiping out an entire village along with all the surrounding roads. Her phone still pings there. I'm Julie Walker.
0: Of course, responders are still trying to find the missing. The combined toll in Nepal and Tibet rose to 750 dead, over 3,000 still missing. This is SRN News.
4: Every time I feel afraid, this verse always comforts me. It's 1 John chapter 4, verses 18 and 19. Such love has no fear because perfect love expels all fear. If we are afraid, it is for fear of judgment, and this shows that His love has not been perfected in us. We love each other as a result of His loving us first. 1 John chapter 4, verses 18 and 19.
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7: Sometimes the loneliness of single parenting can seem almost unbearable. 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
5: With SRN News, I'm Ron Taylor. Saturday marked the third day of nearly nonstop Russian attacks on the Kyiv region of Ukraine.
6: Ukrainian officials say at least 37 people were killed in a Russian strike on a warehouse Friday near Kyiv. The warehouse may have been illegally storing munitions in a residential area, and dozens of homes and buildings were damaged by fire. Many of the people killed were in a care home for the elderly. Ukraine's president says law forbids the storage of ammunition close to people's homes and that criminal proceedings have been opened. I'm Donna Water.
5: The Secretary of the Treasury is criticized for clarifying an issue that confused a popular progressive senator.
7: Treasury Secretary Scott Bessent corrected Senator Elizabeth Warren for misunderstanding the U.S. intervention to support the Japanese yen, clarifying that Japan owes no money to the Treasury. Warren had questioned the Treasury's sale of euros to buy yen after the yen hit a 40-year low, but Bessent defended the move as necessary to stabilize markets and protect U.S. economic interests. The intervention was the first coordinated U.S.-Japan effort to strengthen the yen since 1998, with Japan spending a record amount to support its currency. Bernie Bennett reporting.
5: The National Park Service is offering support for one of President Trump's projects in Washington.
8: A new report from the National Park Service backs President Trump's proposed arch. The plan is to build the arch in Arlington, Virginia, near Arlington National Cemetery and across the Potomac River from the Lincoln Memorial.
9: It was meant to be built.
8: President Trump says there are 59 of these arches around the world.
9: We're the only important and major city that doesn't have one.
8: Democrats say the president should focus on the economy and the Iran war instead of projects like the arch. Ed Donahue, Washington.
5: Poor weather temporarily hampered aerial rescue operations in Nepal as the search for thousands of missing people now enters its fifth day. This is SRN News.
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5: Is your church multi-generational? Correspondent Michael Harrington may have the answer.
10: According to a new poll from Lifeway Research, 78% of America's Protestant pastors say yes, their congregation includes active members from all generations. 91% of the folks in the pew agree. The survey also finds the larger a church is, the more likely that its pastor reports it is multi-generational. Younger clergymen are also more likely to tell Lifeway that their congregation has good representation across all age groups. Michael Harrington reporting.
5: With the midterms looming, the Trump administration is highlighting its efforts

0: to roll back transgenderism and the LGBT agenda in general. The Department of Health and Human Services is moving to end the practice of funding sex change operations on children. Medicaid and CHIP dollars can no longer be used to fund procedures that fail to meet the evidentiary standards set by the government. This is SRN News. Trade tensions remain high between the U.S. and Canada. Commerce Secretary Howard Lutnick told reporters talks collapsed because of Canadian politics.
1: So there's the Sovereignty Party trying to run, and they're in the lead in Quebec. And so this was Mark Carney manufacturing something that would try to keep them from winning. And then you have Alberta has an independence resolution. These are elections in October. So he's making this a political thing for Canada.
0: The Trump administration is limiting an Egyptian bank's operation in the United Arab Emirates and accusing the financial institution of supporting Iran's leadership. The move announced Friday is part of the administration's new campaign to push countries to cut remaining financial ties with Iran or face U.S. retaliation. More details at srnnews.com. I'm Ron Taylor.
2: Every time I feel afraid, this verse always comforts me. It's 1 John chapter 4, verses 18 and 19. Such love has no fear because perfect love expels all fear. If we are afraid, it is for fear of judgment, and this shows that His love has not been perfected in us. We love each other as a result of His loving us first. 1 John chapter 4, verses 18 and 19.
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4: 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He loves us, and He wants us to know Him. Now, there will be seasons of life where you and I feel far away from God, but we can be encouraged that when we lean in close to Him through prayer and reading our Bibles, He promises to faithfully meet us there.
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3: This is By the Way. While we're in that time of the year, we often refer to as harvest time. Our family has often gone to orchards to pick apples at this time. We love strawberries, blueberries, and other of God's many gifts, too. There's a passage in Scripture that uses a fruit image. But the fruit of the Spirit is love, joy, peace, patience, kindness, goodness, faithfulness, gentleness, and self-control. How nice it would be if all of us could produce that kind of fruit. Rooted in Christ, some wonderful things can happen. As he once said, "I am the vine, you are the branches. Whoever abides in me and I in him, he it is that bears much fruit." Love, joy, peace, patience, and all the rest. May God produce those things in us.

0: Hi, welcome to Jesus Wins, a daily devotional by Elizabeth Talbot. This whole month of August, we will be exploring the topic, Heeding His Teaching. August 30, His Commission. Go, therefore, and make disciples of all the nations, baptizing them in the name of the Father, and the Son, and the Holy Spirit. Matthew 28, verse 19. The visual Bible, Matthew, featuring Bruce Marciano, is a word-by-word rendition of the story of Jesus as told by Matthew in a 1993 film. I have watched the ending of this movie dozens of times. Having delivered the Great Commission, Jesus, with his back to the camera, starts walking away. Suddenly, he turns around and, with a big smile looking directly into the camera, beckons to the disciples to follow him. This scene has always felt so personal to me that it continues to bring tears to my eyes. Having announced that all authority in heaven and on earth had been given to him, Jesus goes on to speak what has been called the Great Commission. Go, therefore, and make disciples. Matthew 28, verse 19. The word, therefore, links the commission to the previously stated authority of Jesus. They are to go in his authority. The purpose is clearly stated with three verbs that point to a fourth: go, baptize, teach, in order to make disciples of Jesus. Make disciples is a one-word verb in the original Greek. The word disciple means student or pupil. They are to make more disciples by continuing Jesus' teaching ministry, teaching what he taught and commanded. They are to go to all nations, which was the original covenant with Abraham. Not only the Jews, but all the families of the earth would be blessed. That Jesus was able to redeem persons from every tribe, tongue, people, and nation is highlighted in the worship scenes of the heavenly realms. The disciples are to baptize in the name, singular, of one God in three persons, Father, Son, and Holy Spirit. Finally, the last words of Jesus assure them of his presence until the end of time, whether in their daily life, ministry, or matters of salvation. This assurance of Jesus forms an inclusio, narrative sandwich, with the beginning of the gospel, which states that Jesus was Emmanuel, God with us. Now Jesus reminds them and us, I am with you till the very end. Amen.
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3: With SRN News, I'm Michael Harrington in Washington. Four states still hold late in the preseason primaries next month. We got a preview from correspondent Laura Winters.
4: The state of Massachusetts will hold its primary on Tuesday. Then after Labor Day on Tuesday, September 8th, New Hampshire voters head to the polls. Wednesday, September 9th, Rhode Island holds its primary contests. And finally, Delaware will hold its primary on Tuesday, September 15th, ahead of the midterms in November. Laura Winters reporting.
3: President Trump says his administration has entered a sweeping agreement with Venezuela that, if realized, could give the U.S. access to vast amounts of the South American country's untapped oil reserves at cost. Mr. Trump said in a social media post the agreement was negotiated by Secretary of State Marco Rubio, Defense Secretary Pete Hegseth, and Venezuela's acting president, Delcy Rodriguez. President calls it, quote, the biggest oil deal in world history. Europe may be reconsidering its costly green agenda, vindicating President Trump and congressional Republicans.
5: European climate policies are being delayed amid concerns they're driving up energy prices and hurting industry. The Wall Street Journal reports Shell, BP, and Equinor are scaling back renewable targets while investing more in profitable oil and gas. Canada has also scrapped its consumer carbon tax. That moves supporters to say that validates President Trump's promise to unleash American energy by putting an end to years of burdensome regulations, job-killing mandates, and foreign-dependent policies. John Scott reporting.
3: Extreme drought and heat have severely impacted Europe this summer. Fishermen in northern Serbia report the Danube River has receded, leaving only small ponds with dangerously high water temperatures. The drought has affected ecosystems and businesses across several countries, including Hungary, Romania, and Bosnia. This is SRN News.
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3: New research indicates that while many Americans are religious, they are moving away from membership in traditional institutions. Professor Laura Yaris of Michigan State University says, quote, our research reveals there is a vibrant ecosystem of people learning about religion in their leisure time. Across America, increasing numbers of people learn about religion through media, cultural productions, and digital networks. Christians may study biblical themes through podcasts, online discussion groups, or religious influencers. Jews and Muslims may participate in online learning communities. Uncertain times turn people to God. A new survey by the Pocket Testament League finds that in the last 9 months, more than 750 million online searches were made for the Gospel of John. From October 1st, 2025 through June 30th of this year, PTL's digital outreach appeared in more than 750 million online searches. Nearly 9 million of those people wound up downloading the gospel. This is SRN News. More Confederate statues are being removed in Virginia.
7: The Commonwealth of Virginia is removing three Confederate memorials from a public park and civic

0: campus in Richmond. The statues honor Confederate Generals Thomas J. Stonewall Jackson and Governor Williams Extra Billy Smith, as well as Confederate Dr. Hunter Holmes McGuire. The state legislature approved the removals during its 2026 session. The statues are the latest in a years-long effort to purge the former Confederate capital of Confederate monuments. The statues will be preserved by the Shenandoah Valley Battlefields Foundation, which said it would relocate the monuments to battlefield sites within the Shenandoah Valley. Keith Peters, Washington.
1: A push by fans to rename Nashville's airport for Dolly Parton appears to be taking flight just days after the country music icon's death. Tennessee Governor Bill Lee and the head of the airport's authority have come out in favor of the idea. This is SRN News.
2: Every time I feel afraid, this verse always comforts me. It's 1 John chapter 4, verses 18 and 19. Such love has no fear because perfect love expels all fear. If we are afraid, it is for fear of judgment, and this shows that His love has not been perfected in us. We love each other as a result of His loving us first. 1 John chapter 4, verses 18 and 19.
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4: This is Max McLean. Within the final days, God will send two witnesses. What will be their fate? Listen to the Bible from Revelation 11. I was given a reed like a measuring rod and was told, go and measure the temple of God and the altar and count the worshipers there. But exclude the outer court. Do not measure it because it has been given to the Gentiles. They will trample on the holy city for 42 months. And I will give power to my two witnesses, and they will prophesy for 1,260 days, clothed in sackcloth. These are the two olive trees and the two lampstands that stand before the Lord on the earth. If anyone tries to harm them, fire comes from their mouths and devours their enemies. This is how anyone who wants to harm them must die. These men have power to shut up the sky so that it will not rain during the time they are prophesying, and they have power to turn the waters into blood and to strike the earth with every kind of plague as often as they want. Now when they have finished their testimony, the beast that comes up from the abyss will attack them and overpower and kill them. Their bodies will lie in the street of the great city, which is figuratively called Sodom and Egypt, where also their Lord was crucified. For 3.5 days, men from every people, tribe, language, and nation will gaze on their bodies and refuse them burial. The inhabitants of the earth will gloat over them and will celebrate by sending each other gifts because these two prophets had tormented those who live on the earth. But after the 3.5 days, a breath of life from God entered them, and they stood on their feet, and terror struck those who saw them. Then they heard a loud voice from heaven saying to them, come up here. And they went up to heaven in a cloud while their enemies looked on. From Revelation 11, listen to the Bible. It's great for the soul.
5: Have you considered listening to the Bible in addition to reading it? 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
7: Most of us eat every day, some of us too much, because yesterday's food is not enough to supply energy for today's needs. Why, then, do some of us expect yesterday's portion of heavenly manna, the Word of God, to keep us through today's challenges? On this program, we are going to change all of that.

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1: Good morning, good morning, good morning. It is Sunday, the 30th day of August in 2026. Hello, my name is L. David Harris. I am your host, and this is Your Daily Portion, where we give you God's Word every single day, and today is no exception. 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I want you to click, look on your screen, I want you to click right here under the Stop Guessing What to Do with Your Life, Discover God's Design for Your Life. 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I actually put a little yellow arrow so you can see that. As every person hath received the gift, even so minister the same to one another. So God has called you from your mother's womb. And he knows what he wants for you to do in this year 2026 and beyond. So please go there and discover more about yourself and God's will for your life. Also, please, please contribute to Your Daily Portion Ministries, because Your Daily Portion Ministries is a listener and viewer supported ministry. Let's go ahead and pray and then get underway. God, we thank you for those who are with us every single day, or if, you know, somebody came in for the very first time, I'm grateful. God, thank you for the supporters who click the contribute button and those who are also learning about themselves, and they are going into ministry around the world in whatever way you've called them. All of us are ministers, God. I pray this morning that you will give us your wisdom, help us to live your principles. In Jesus' name I pray. Amen. Amen and amen again. Fruits of authentic ministry. And I did talk to you yesterday about, you know, not studying the counterfeit. And so we don't do that. But the most important thing in my mind right now concerning today's lesson is the proof of authentic ministry is not a letter of recommendation. I know what I just said. I know what I just said. It is a changed life written by the Holy Ghost. Yeah, there are times that when we are entering into ministry, because we've had people with whom we have worked and for whom we have worked, even in ministry environments, right? You move your membership from one church or faith fellowship to another, and then there is a recommendation that comes from maybe the church board or the pastor of that church. Or maybe if it's within sort of the structure, the church's governmental structure, I don't know how else to say it, but if it's a part of that higher organization, then people want to know from wherever you have come what kind of service this human has provided. And those are good, but what we're talking about is great. Because those are not indicators of authenticity. They are good. I've got a stack of recommendation letters because I've worked all over this church. You feel me? So I'm not trying to be disrespectful to that, because that's good. Paul said that he is to be an epistle known and read of all men because, well, he wanted people to follow him as he followed Christ. So only follow in as much as he is following Christ. And so, again, if you want proof of authentic ministry, it's not on those beautiful letterheads by those really well-respected humans, but it is a changed life written by the Holy Ghost on the human heart. I left that out earlier. Now you know. All right. And so now our first lesson comes in. You're like, what are you talking about? It comes in from 2 Corinthians chapter 3. Hopefully you have your Bibles. 2 Corinthians chapter 3, and I will read verses 2 and 3. 2 Corinthians chapter 3, verses 2 and 3. And so the Bible reads, "You yourselves are our letter, written on our hearts, known and read by everyone." I just quoted some of this. "Written not with ink, but with the Spirit of the living God."

0: God, are we singing together, Spirit of the Living God? Fall afresh on me. This is what we're after. Not on stone tablets, but on tablets of human hearts. And so this letter, the style of letter that he is referencing here, is a written communication. Paul says Corinthians themselves are the letter that commends his ministry. Are you starting to get the point? And so if someone is under your influence, what kind of letter are they? Do you hear where I'm going with this? Like, what kind of letter are they? Do you see the transformation that only the Holy Ghost can effect in the person's life based on what you are doing with or for them? And so it's not a document we're talking about written with ink. He said it very clearly, but a community written by the Holy Ghost on human hearts. So what is our lesson? The most powerful credential. I've got credentials. I've got all kinds of credentials. I even have a missionary credential. After 10 years of service in my faith fellowship, I got a missionary credential. That's cool. But the most powerful credential any servant of God carries is the transformed life of someone they have served. Degrees, those are wonderful. Some of you have more degrees under your name, huh, than a thermometer. Can I just say that? Like, and reputation, that can be manufactured. But a life genuinely changed by the Holy Ghost is a letter that every person can read and no one can fake. I used to, for 15 years, I worked in higher education, and we used to talk about the diploma mills because I evaluated transcripts, among other things, every line, every space, whether the university or school existed or not, and whether they still have accreditation or not, or whether those credits will transfer or convey. All of that kind of stuff. And there were times that we would get transcripts and diplomas from diploma mills. That's basically a place where they make up stuff that isn't true, sell it to people, and then hopefully trick the authentic universities or other institutions of higher learning into thinking that these people are qualified to continue in their academic pursuits. Well, God is not running a diploma mill. He's not faking letters of authenticity. He's not paying people under the table and saying, just at least say that this woman, this man is really good at what they're doing. He's saying, no, no, no, just look at the effects of the life of the people on the life of the people that are under their influence. That's very easy. All right. And so the practice in this case is ask God today. This is your opportunity. We're beginning the week, brothers and sisters. So let's do this together to make your life a readable, legible letter. Let transformation he has worked in you be visible enough that others can see Christ written there. Let me read you a quote very quickly before we go. It's from the book Testimonies for the Church, Volume 8. And I am reading from page 317, and it reads, the gospel of Christ is to be presented to the world not as something that will make men feel at ease, in sin, but as that which will enable them to overcome sin. It is the power of God unto salvation to those who receive it. Are you receiving the gospel of Christ today, brothers and sisters? I know some of you have been in the way, as the old timers used to say. You've been in this faith for years and decades. Some of you 5 decades, some of you 6 decades. But beyond that, have you received today this power of God unto salvation, a divine transformer? That's what God makes us, changing the whole life. Praise God. Make it a great day. Peace.
1: 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Always remember, we cannot live by bread alone, but by every word that comes from the mouth of God. This has been your daily portion with L. David Harris. Make it a great day.
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3: Contrary to popular belief, the hotline between Washington, D.C. and Moscow was not a phone line, and there was no red telephone. set up on August the 30th, 1963.

The hotline was a direct messaging system enabling the governments of the US and the USSR to communicate clearly and quickly. Long ago, God established a hotline with the human family. And he said, if my people which are called by my name shall humble themselves and pray and seek my face and turn from their wicked ways, then will I hear from heaven and will forgive their sin and will heal their land. It's a massive promise. And prayer is massively powerful. Prayer is communication with God and enables you to hear from God. How's your prayer life? Take time to pray. Bring your challenges and blessings to God. Prayer changes things, and it'll change your world. John Bradshaw, It Is Written.

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We lack the courage, we can't face ourselves.

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And as we learn to trust in confidence, we slowly let down our defense. We take our masks and place them in his hands.

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1: With SRN News, I'm Michael Harrington in Washington. A federal appeals court ruling is triggering a new fight over political advertising rates, with both parties pressuring a local television pressuring local TV stations ahead of the 2026 midterms.
2: The Fourth Circuit overturned an FCC rule allowing political parties and super PACs to receive the same discounted rates as individual candidates. Axios reports Democrats are saying stations could face campaign finance violations if they offer outside groups those discounts. Republican attorneys disagree, calling the Democratic warning legally unsupported and threatening complaints against stations that change their policies. Republicans plan to appeal the ruling, which could determine how far campaign dollars go this fall. Ron Taylor reporting.
1: New York City Mayor Zoran Mamdani is taking another shot at Amazon, and critics warn shoppers could pay the price. Correspondent Richard Boyd explains.
3: Mayor Mamdani supports a Teamsters-backed bill requiring Amazon to directly hire delivery couriers. One study estimates the mandate could add $664 a year to the average New York household's costs, while putting up to 5,000 jobs at risk. Critics say the policy could drive operations out of the city, making deliveries slower and more expensive. Richard Boyd reporting.
1: Iran's economy is poised for more instability as the Trump administration tries to convince other countries to end all financial dealings with the Islamic Republic. Decision by the United Arab Emirates to suspend trade relations with Iran this month kickstarted the White House's latest attempt to isolate Tehran. NASA's newest space telescope has blasted off on a quest to find planets, surround other stars, and explore the hidden universe. SpaceX launched the $4 billion Roman Space Telescope this morning from Florida's Kennedy Space Center. This is SRN News.
4: A new school year has arrived. While you're busy getting school supplies, new school clothes, and a sturdy new backpack for the students in your family, don't forget that kids grow better with radio. 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
1: The New York City Chief of Police is vowing to protect the Jewish community. In remarks to the Congregation of Central Synagogue, where she attends, Jessica Tisch says, quote, "As a proud Jew and a lifelong member, you have my word that I stand with you in these uncertain and precarious times." Anti-Semitism is on the rise all across the U.S., and especially in New York City, which is home to the largest concentration of Jews in the country. Central Synagogue was the site of an attack by a man who disrupted Shabbat services this month. Abdul al-Sayyad, the Democratic candidate for Senate in Michigan, is trying to distance himself from liberal commentator Hassan Piker. The prominent internet personality has suggested the pro-Israel rhetoric may lead to backlash against American Jews. Al-Sayyad has harnessed Piker's online megaphone to appeal to younger voters, and they appeared together at campaign events during the primary. This new controversy could complicate al-Sayyad's campaign. This is SRN News. Juul is updating its vaping device.
5: The Food and Drug Administration is giving Juul Labs permission to sell an updated version of its vaping device. It includes an optional age verification system designed to prevent use by anyone underage. Juul plans to market the new device under the brand name Juul 2, along with updated versions of its tobacco and menthol-flavored cartridges. In 2019, the company discontinued several flavors, including mango, mint, and cream, that drove most of its sales, but were favored by teenagers. Juul says any new flavors will be targeted to adult nicotine customers. Ed Donahue, Washington.
1: Tom Cruise will reprise his role as NASCAR driver Cole Trickle in a follow-up to Days of Thunder. Cruise making the announcement from Daytona International Speedway.

0: Hours before NASCAR's regular season finale yesterday, Anne Hathaway will play a team owner. This is SRN News.
1: Every time I feel afraid, this verse always comforts me. It's 1 John chapter 4, verses 18 and 19. Such love has no fear because perfect love expels all fear. If we are afraid, it is for fear of judgment, and this shows that His love has not been perfected in us. We love each other as a result of His loving us first. 1 John chapter 4, verses 18 and 19.
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7: Glad to see you. I was listening for you. Come on in.
8: How about some stories?
7: Stories? Yes, I've got some specially for you.
9: Well, Joe, now we've looked for him everywhere up here at the temple this morning, and he's nowhere to be seen,
7: Alf said. Alf and Joe were out of breath and panting. They'd run up and down so many steps and pushed their way through such huge crowds of people. The Passover crowds were dense. More people seemed to arrive in Jerusalem every day to swell the throng. Let's go back once more to Solomon's porch. Perhaps he's come late this morning, Joe said. And he and Alf, still hot and out of breath, made for Solomon's porch with its long double colonnade of pillars. There are crowds there now, Alf, Joe called excitedly over his shoulder. Maybe he's come. Joe pushed ahead. No, he hasn't, Joe said very dejectedly and stopped right still. Somebody else is teaching there this morning, in the very place where our dear friend has taught all week. Some of the same people are listening. Oh, Joe said in alarm. I wonder if he'll be in Sanhedrin Hall. Who's in Sanhedrin Hall, Joe? Alf asked as Joe looked about him for a way to get through the crowd. What is Sanhedrin Hall anyway, Joe? The other day when the farmer kept talking about people coming from Sanhedrin Hall, I wanted to ask you then. I thought you'd know, seeing as your dad is a priest and knows all the places up here around the temple. Oh, it's the place where the 70 leaders of our nation hold their meetings. The farmer called it Sanhedrin Hall, so I did too, but never mind what it's called. Joe sounded agitated. Right now, I must find my dad. He's on duty. I know where. Follow me. And Joe rushed ahead, weaving in and out of the people as best he could, followed by a very puzzled Alf. I must find my dad. I must find my dad. Alf heard Joe say as they went along. Joe led the way through the court of women to the court of Israel, where Jewish men could enter, and up to the low wall that divided the court of Israel from the court of the priests. Joe leaned over the low wall, looking for his dad. Dad! Dad! Joe called when he caught sight of him. His dad was dressed in a long white robe, and he looked very busy. Still, he came over for a moment to where the boys were standing. Dad, is there anybody in our leaders' meeting room right now? No, not a soul, Joe. There's no meeting on just now. Some of them, I understand, have gone for informal talks to High Priest Caiaphas's palace. But boys, I'm so sorry. I can't show you the Sanhedrin's usual meeting place today. I haven't got a minute to spare. Just 2 days before Passover, you know. Another time. We don't want to go in, really, Dad, Joe said. I am sorry, but I can't even stop to talk today, Joe and Alf, Joe's dad said with a smile, some other day. And Joe's dad had to go back to his duty. Oh, anyway, I'm so glad he isn't in there. Joe heaved a deep sigh of relief. Joe, Alf said, looking puzzled, who do you mean? Tell me what you're talking about. I thought we were looking for Jesus. So we are, Alf, Joe said.

and I hoped the Sanhedrin hadn't arrested him. That's all. Oh, Alf said. I see. Oh, I'm glad too. But Joe, do let's keep looking for Jesus. And so they did, but Jesus was nowhere to be found. High Priest Caiaphas's palace stood in the beautiful upper city on Jerusalem's western hill. His terraced garden was a picture of loveliness this spring morning. There were flowers of every hue, blue and purple, red and pink and yellow and white, and there were trees whose boughs were laden with blossoms. The air was filled with perfume. Birds sang everywhere and fountains splashed and played. This morning, quite a few callers had come through the high priest's palace courtyard and garden and had knocked at the palace door. Malchus, one of the servants of the high priest, had been kept busy answering the door. Now, there was one visitor who did not knock at the door. Malchus didn't know he was there. No one knew he was there. No one could see that visitor. But he was keeping a keen eye on things at the palace today, because he had a plan. And there were people here at the palace who were very important to making his plan work. In the beautiful garden, he'd been saying to himself, I hate him. I hate him. I've hated him since before his father made this world. How I hate him. Why shouldn't I be equal with the Son of God? How I hate him. Anyway, I ruined his world and his beautiful people. Ah, I got his masterpiece, the first man and the first woman to disobey him. And humans have had nothing but trouble ever since. I've seen to that. But one day, what should happen but that the Son of God should say, I will rescue the human race from its awful plight. I will become a man myself. And I thought, now, when he's only a man, I will fight him and win. I tried to destroy him when he was a baby. I made the most of old Herod's fear that someone would take his throne. I made him fear and hate that baby. I thought, now I've got him, my enemy. But one of his angels spoiled my plot. He warned Joseph, and the baby escaped. Many years passed. Then in the desert, I tried again. How I tried to find something in him that I could work on. Some desire for food or glory or power. Anything that might be stronger than his desire to obey God. But I could not find anything I could use. He won that round. How I hate him. I hate him. Since then, he's been attacking my demons. He has declared war on them, driven them out of people I had claimed. But now I am encouraged. I think I see humans who will help me in my plan. Of course, they must think that it is their plan, their clever plan. Ha! When I see something in a human, some bitterness, some hatred, some jealousy or fear or passion or pride, I can work with someone like that. That person is a good tool for me to use. So I watch that one carefully. The high priest said not long ago, don't let the whole nation perish in a riot. Get rid of him. He was talking about my enemy. I liked that. Oh, I liked it. All those who hate him are my allies. It's worth my while paying attention to Caiaphas. Oh, but here come two people now on their way to the high priest's palace. I will hear what they say. We've got to get rid of him. He made us look ridiculous in front of the crowd, saying that there is life after death. Ha, ha, Sadducees. Their pride has been wounded. They're worried about their image. Good. I can use them. Malchus, the servant, answered the knock at the palace.

0: first door, and in they went. Ah, listen now. Here come three white-robed priests. I am sure they are my friends by the angry looks on their faces. The cheek of it, one of them said, to upset our temple market. Yes, said a second, it was a thorough disgrace. He drove out our merchants and sacrifice animals and all, and he upset our money-changing tables, said a third angry white-robed priest. Coins rolled everywhere. My word, he's got to be put to death. Angry, bitter, they want revenge. Splendid. The priests reached the palace door, knocked, and Malchus let them in. More to come. Here come two scribes of the Pharisees. Listen. He doesn't keep the law. He's leading people astray, one of them said bitterly. He says he's the Son of God, said the other. Blasphemy! Utter blasphemy! We'll have him killed for this. Of course he's the Son of God. I'm glad you don't know that. But I'm glad they're determined to put him to death. I will help them all I can. The two scribes knocked at the palace door. Malchus let them in. Others came as well to the palace door, and Malchus let them in. Inside the palace, little groups of Sanhedrin members with angry, ugly looks on their faces were plotting together. We'll do it. We'll put him to death at the first possible opportunity. But we can't catch him while the Passover crowd is around. It would cause a riot, and maybe the Romans would step in. We must get him when he is alone. If one member said that, they all did. Oh, but just look here. Just look here. Here comes another one through the courtyard door. Not a member of the Sanhedrin this time. This one's a member of... Oh, ho! What does he want? I have watched this one for some time. The newcomer was alone. He knocked at the palace door, and the unseen visitor listened carefully when Malchus opened the door. I want to speak with one of the chief priests or temple guards. Somebody responsible, please. Malchus let him in, announced that a priest was required to speak with a visitor, then withdrew to get on with his work. What will you give me, the latest arrival asked, if I hand Jesus over to you? There was much whispering and craning of necks. What shall we offer the fellow? It's despicable what he's doing, but it suits us. Oh, it suits us. It suits me too. The priests decided to offer the fellow 30 pieces of silver. All right, it's a deal. As soon as I see my chance, I'll let you know. He put his money into his bag and left. My friend, Judas Iscariot. I will help you. You are jealous. You are covetous. You will do anything for money. Oh, you I can use.
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0: 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She replied, "I taught him to obey."
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0: 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James 5, verse 16. 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
2: Welcome to Your Story Hour. I'm Aunt Nikki.
3: And I'm Uncle John, and we're here to bring you today's
2: inspiring story. Hello, boys and girls.
3: And moms and dads and grandmas and grandpas, too.
2: Oh, Uncle John, I'm so glad that you mentioned parents and grandparents, because today's story is multi-generational.
3: Really? Well, perhaps I'm something of a mind reader, Aunt Nikki. I could add that to my long list of personal skills and talents, right under world-famous joke teller.
2: Oh, Uncle John. All joking aside, world-famous or otherwise, yes, in today's story, we'll be introduced to three generations of parishes.
3: Three generations? Pretty cool. So who are the parishes?
2: Well, the last name of the family is Parish, of course. And let's see, there's Jen, age 13, her father, whose name is Nelson, age 40, and Jen's grandpa, Buddy.
3: How old is Jen's grandpa?
2: Well, in parts of the story, he's an old man, and in parts of the story, he's a little boy.
3: I'm guessing that's because Jen's grandpa tells a story about when he's a kid.
2: You got it, Uncle John. And this story helps Jen learn a very important lesson. You see, she has been a bit spoiled.
3: Uh-oh.
2: Has there ever been a time when you wanted something really bad, but for some reason couldn't have it?
3: Oh, yes. That's happened to me many, many times.
2: Well, it happened to Jen, too.
3: Really? What did Jen want?
2: Oh, I don't want to give all the story away, Uncle John. I'll just say that today's story involves a baseball uniform that came from apple trees.
3: What? A baseball uniform that came from apple trees?
2: I can tell your curiosity is piqued. So let's just get started with the story I call Buddy's Apple Tree Uniform. Jen Parrish was pretty much like every other 13-year-old girl. She loved spending time with her friends, eating pizza, and of course, playing video games. However, there was one way in which Jen was different from many other girls her age. Both her parents were wealthy lawyers, and Jen had just about everything a girl her age could possibly want. She lived in a large home with a luxurious bedroom all to herself, wore the most stylish clothes, and even had a purebred dog. As a result, Jen was a very spoiled and selfish child.
4: Jen! Yoo-hoo, Jen! Come inside for supper!
5: In a minute, Mom! I'm playing with Max!
4: Fetch! I didn't ask you to come in a minute, Jen. I asked you to come now.
5: I heard you, Mom. We're just finishing up. Aren't we, Max?
4: Good.
5: I don't know what the problem is. You're always telling me to spend more time outside, and here I am, outside, and you're nagging on me to come in.
4: I don't like your tone, young lady. Come inside for supper right now.
5: Fine.
2: As you can see, Jen had a bad attitude. She was forever complaining about small tasks and often ignored her parents. Sometimes she even talked back. Mr. and Mrs. Parrish were at their wits' end. They loved Jen and wanted the best for her, but they also knew they needed to curb her bad behavior. That night at supper...
5: Where's Alex?
4: Your brother's doing a summer program with his football team, and Trevor's...

0: Mom will bring him home afterward.
1: That was kind of her. Pass the potatoes, dear.
0: Here you go.
1: Thank you. They're extra delicious tonight. So, Jen, tell us about your day.
2: It was boring.
1: Boring? How come?
2: There's nothing to do.
0: Weren't you playing that computer game today?
2: Yeah, I'm trying to beat it, but my computer's a dinosaur. It might as well be from the 1900s.
1: Well, perhaps you should be on your computer less, Jen. You could spend more time with Max. He loves playing with you.
3: Don't you, Maxie boy? Who's your good dog?
2: You're missing the point!
0: That you need a new computer. Yes, we heard, honey. Pass the green beans, Nelson.
1: Anything for my lovely wife.
0: Thank you. Don't you have something to say to Jen?
1: Yes. Jen, your mom and I have decided to make a few changes to help you grow as a person.
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5: Ha ha. Okay, Dad. But there must be some catch.
0: We're not trying to have a catch, Jen. We just want what's best for you.
2: So do I get the new computer or not?
1: That's up to you.
2: What do you mean? Please stop being so mysterious.
0: Well, honey, one of the changes is that you'll have to start earning money yourself for things you want to buy.
2: You mean I'll have to work for a new computer? That's so barbaric. Are we poor now? Is this your way of telling me we're destitute?
1: No, we're not destitute. And this barbaric exchange of service for money has been around since the beginning of time.
0: How do you think we buy nice things for you? It's because your dad and I work hard to provide for both you and Alex, and you can work hard too by doing chores or helping our neighbors or family members with things.
2: I shouldn't have to be treated like a servant just because I need a new gaming computer. Aren't there child labor laws?
1: Well, doing chores and helping neighbors is hardly child labor.
2: I guess. What kind of chores will I have to do?
0: Well, your grandfather's looking for a companion.
2: I have to babysit an old person?
1: Maybe we should try that again.
2: Yay! I get to help take care of my beloved grandfather?
1: That's right. Grandpa Buddy would love to be with you. He's going to pay you to visit every morning and help out around his house. Some things are more difficult for him as he gets older.
2: Fine. I guess I can do it, but only for my computer.
6: Jen hated the idea of working to earn extra money. After all, shouldn't she be able to relax and sleep in on her summer vacation? But alas, a few days later, Jen's parents dropped her off at Grandpa Buddy's. Jen walked up the steps to his house and begrudgingly rang the doorbell.
2: Hi, Grandpa. I guess I'm here.
7: Good morning, Jen. Come on in.
6: Jen followed Grandpa Buddy into the house. Since he usually visited Jen's family at her house, Jen hadn't been in his home for several years, and yet everything seemed the same as always. Overstuffed armchairs were comfortably arranged around the living room, and walls were filled with framed photographs of family members and newspaper clippings describing the winning games of Grandpa's favorite baseball team. A cabinet in the corner displayed even more newspaper clippings, along with a collection of baseball cards, trophies, a jersey and hat, and even a few autographed baseballs. Nothing seemed dirty or out of place. Puzzled, Jen turned to Grandpa Buddy.
2: What do you need me to do?
7: Oh, we don't need to get started right away. Let's chat first. Come on to the kitchen. I'll pour some chocolate milk.
2: I love chocolate milk.
7: Here you go, Jenny Bear.
2: Grandpa? Not that old nickname.
7: Yeah, no matter how grown up you get, you'll still always be my little Jenny Bear.
2: Okay, Grandpa, whatever you say. Let's make a toast.
7: All right, what for?
2: To my new computer.
7: Chocolate milk makes life a little bit sweeter. So, I take it the all-important thing you have to earn money for is a computer.
2: Ugh, yeah, Mom and Dad decided to leave me destitute. They aren't buying it for me, so I've got to spend my summer earning money. Like it's the Dark Ages or something.
7: Well, I don't know about it being the Dark Ages, but purchasing something you've worked hard to earn is a special feeling, Jenny Bear.
2: I guess.
7: You know, I saved up for something once.
2: You had to save money? I thought stuff back in the olden days was cheap and you could buy whatever you wanted.
7: True. Things were cheaper when I was a kid, but you also got paid less. And my family was very poor.
2: Really?
7: Yep. We didn't have money for anything extra. Just the necessities.
2: Wow. I don't think I could have survived. What did you want to buy?
7: You probably don't know this, but when I was younger, I played baseball.
2: I never would have known. There are only 5 autographed baseballs in the corner. And I think there are more baseball articles hanging on your walls than pictures of you and Grandma.
7: Don't forget my baseball-shaped cookie jar. When I was your age, my mama used to say that I lived, breathed, ate, and slept baseball. And I was pretty good at it, too. At least in casual games with the boys in my neighborhood. I only had a raggedy old glove and a treasured baseball I had gotten for my birthday. I didn't have bases or even a baseball bat, but I did have big dreams. I wanted to play on our school team. So every day after school, all my chores were done, I could be found in the park, tossing around that baseball.
8: I really want to play baseball at school, but I've never had a real coach before. I'm probably not good enough to get on the team.
7: Even though I was full of doubts, my mama believed in me.
0: Buddy, you should try out for the baseball team this year.
8: I don't know. I've never been on a real team before.
0: If you're too scared to give things a try, honey, you'll never know how far you could go in life. Come on, just try out and see what happens.
7: What mama said made sense. So Monday morning when I got to school, I gathered all my courage and signed up for baseball tryouts. They were going to be held before school on Friday, so I didn't have very long to hone my skills. Throwing the ball as high in the air as I could, and then catching it again.
8: Gotcha.
7: All too soon, Friday arrived, and I joined a group of the other boys eagerly waiting for tryouts to begin.
9: Hi there.
8: Hello.
9: It's your first time trying out? You weren't on our team last year.
8: Oh, yeah, it's my first time.
9: Good luck. This will be my 3rd year on the team. It's loads of fun.
10: Okay, boys, line up.
7: Shaking in my shoes, I got in line with the other boys. After the coach did a roll call, he started running us through drills.
10: Partner up with someone else and throw a ball back and forth, taking a step back after each catch. I want to see how far you can throw.
8: Ready?
9: Yeah.
8: Here you go.
11: Your buddy, right?
8: Yes, sir.
11: Here, take this bat. Terry here will send you a couple of nice, easy pitches. You hit them with all you've got, okay?
8: Okay. Ready?
7: Once tryouts were over, all the boys filed inside for class. It was so hard to concentrate, I barely heard my teachers that day. Waiting impatiently for the final bell to ring so I could race to the gym and check the bulletin board to see if I had made the team.
2: And? Did you make the team?
7: Well, you just have to wait until tomorrow to find out. It's time to get to work, Jenny Bear. My spare bedroom won't clean itself.
2: But Grandpa...
7: As Mark Twain said, the secret of getting ahead is getting started.
12: What wise words. The secret of getting ahead is getting started.
0: Mm-hmm.
12: And speaking of secrets, Aunt Nikki, why is it a bad idea to tell a burrito a secret?
0: Why is it a bad idea to tell a burrito a secret? I don't know, Uncle John. You're going to have to tell me.
12: You shouldn't tell a burrito a secret because it might spill the beans.
0: It might spill the beans? Of course. And we wouldn't want that to happen.
12: No, we wouldn't. You know, Aunt Nikki, it just occurred to me that you and I and your story hour are the exact opposite of a secret.
0: Oh, how so?
12: Well, it's no secret that we love all

0: all you boys and girls from the very bottom of our hearts.
1: True. And it's no secret that we believe listening to stories is the best way to learn about inspiring heroes from the past. And not just that, it's also a fun way to learn about how to be brave, how to tell the truth, how to never give up.
0: Mm-hmm. And it's no secret that Aunt Nikki and my hearts are overflowing with thankfulness for radio stations that share our stories on the air.
1: Not to mention how grateful we are for all the wonderful adults who donate money so that we can keep making and sharing stories with kids around the world. Kids like Elin, who wrote in and said, "My birthday was on Friday, and I am 11 now. That means I have been listening to your Story Hour for 11 years. You have reached my soul so much, giving me lessons of faith and guidance. Happy birthday, Elin."
0: We also have a note from Abigail, who said, "I'm 14 and a half years old, and I listen to your program with my twin sister every night before bed. It's one of the best parts of our day. I especially love the episodes about history. They make learning about the past exciting and meaningful. Thank you for sharing stories that inspire kids like me. You're making a real difference." Oh, thank you, Abigail. I'm a twin, too, and we love hearing about you.
1: So thank you again to all of you who generously give to keep our stories alive. 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
1: Thank you so much. And now it's time to get back to our story called Buddy's Apple Tree Uniform. Together, Jen and Grandpa Buddy cleaned every surface of the spare bedroom. Working wasn't nearly as bad as Jen had imagined. She went home with a happy heart, looking forward to the next day when she could hear the rest of Grandpa Buddy's story. But a thunderstorm put a wrench in their plans. Grandpa Buddy's garage flooded, and he and Jen spent several days straightening out the damage. Even though the work wasn't always fun, the company was excellent, and Jen began to look forward to working with Grandpa Buddy. One day, she even taught him how to easily download some apps onto his smartphone. Several weeks passed before Grandpa Buddy returned to the story of his early baseball days.
2: I'm glad we could have a chocolate milk break today.
3: Me too, Jenny Bear. In fact, I was thinking we even have enough time for me to pick up the story I was telling you. Now, where did I leave off?
2: You were trying out for baseball, but you never told me. Did you make the team? I wanted to find out, but then the muckiest place on earth happened, a.k.a. your garage.
3: Hey, now, my garage isn't that bad.
2: Grandpa.
3: Okay, maybe it was, but we made it all better. And as a reward, I'll tell you the rest of the story with no more cliffhangers.
2: Yes!
3: You know, I was even more anxious than you are to find out how my trials had gone. As soon as the final bell rang, I raced to the bulletin board in the gym to look at the postings. And there it was. In the list of boys who'd made the baseball team was my name.
2: Way to go, Grandpa Buddy!
3: My mother was so proud of me. And I endeavored to be the model baseball player. I never missed a single practice. We met three times a week right after school. I even arrived early to help the coach set out the equipment and stayed late to clean it up and put it away. As you can imagine, my dedication paid off. My baseball skills were getting better and better. I learned how to bunt with the bat and how to throw a speed ball. I was one of the best catchers on the team and was hitting home runs right and left. Everyone on the team was in high spirits as we prepared for the first game of the season.
4: Well done, boys. You're looking good on the field. You ready for our first game in a month?
5: Yeah!
4: Well, we're acting like a team, but remember, we need to look like one, too. Each of you needs to buy a uniform at the sporting goods store before the game.
6: We need to buy a uniform?
4: Yeah, it's no big deal. Just give them the name of our school and your player number, and they'll get a uniform ready for you.
6: How much does a uniform cost?
4: Well, let's see, including the jersey, pants, hat, and cleats, it should be around
6: $11. $11?
3: The news hit me like a ton of bricks. The school wasn't going to provide uniforms for us? But my family didn't have any money to throw around. There was no way my parents could afford to buy me a baseball uniform. I felt sick to my stomach.

0: give up eating for a week.
1: You aren't going to starve yourself, buddy.
0: But...
1: last night, your mama and I went over the finances, and we're in a tight spot right now. There's just no way we could afford anything extra.
0: Okay.
1: I'm sorry, buddy, but we're barely making ends meet as it is. I know you're not afraid of hard work, and that's what you're going to have to do if you want this uniform.
2: You know, I was just at the grocery store today and saw Mr. Corelli. He mentioned something about needing help.
0: I can do that. I'll go see him after school tomorrow.
3: What can I do for you today?
0: I want to talk to you about something important, man to man.
3: We'll come around the counter. We'll head to my office and have a chat. My team can handle things for a bit. Have a seat, buddy. Tell me what's on your mind.
0: Well, you see, sir, I need to earn money for a baseball uniform. Do you have any odd jobs I can do? I'm a hard worker.
3: Can you come in after school to sweep the floors and do some deliveries?
0: Yes, sir.
3: Well, then I'll pay you 25 cents a day for sweeping the floors. And you can keep any tips you're given for making deliveries.
0: Thank you, Mr. Corelli. I'll start right now. Sir?
3: Hmm?
0: Where are the brooms?
3: Over in the closet by the door.
4: I was very excited to be working for my uniform. As soon as school and baseball practice were over, I hurried to the grocery store and worked as hard as I could. However, 2 weeks before my big game, I realized that I hadn't earned enough money to buy a uniform. At this rate, I wouldn't be able to play with the team. Discouraged, I slowly trudged to the grocery store. By the time I arrived, it was already closed.
0: It's just me, Mr. Corelli. I'll start sweeping now.
3: What's wrong, buddy? You're not your chipper self today.
0: Well, I'm awful thankful for this job, Mr. Corelli, but that baseball uniform is just so expensive. I won't be able to buy it in time. Coach says we've got to have our orders in by Sunday.
3: That's a tough situation, buddy. You know, I've got another business proposition for you.
0: Really?
3: Yep. You see, I've got a few big old apple trees out at my place. Chock full of apples.
0: Uh-huh.
3: I'm too old to be up in those trees picking apples. But if you pick and clean them, buddy, we can sell them in the store. And I'll give you 75% of all profits on the apples.
0: Wowza, Mr. Corelli. I'll start picking apples as soon as I'm done sweeping.
4: Over the next 2 days, I'll pick apples until the sun set.
0: Got it. Only a couple apples to go. This water sure is dirty now, but the apples are squeaky clean. They'll be the prettiest apples in town.
4: By the time I was done, I picked and cleaned 15 bushels of apples. Mr. Corelli displayed them in barrels at the front of the store.
5: I'll take 3 cans of beans, a pound of sugar, and oh my, look at those gorgeous apples. I'll take 2 pounds.
6: These must be your famous shiny apples. Tilly Swanson has a basket of them on her table, and I just had to come to get some for myself.
7: You got any more of them pretty apples, Corelli? My wife's been after me to pick some up before they're sold out.
3: You betcha. They're selling fast, but we've got a few pounds left.
4: Early Sunday morning, I stopped by Mr. Corelli's store to collect my apple money.
3: Hi, buddy. You here for your earnings?
0: That's right, Mr. Corelli.
3: I have them right here.
0: I made $7?
3: Your hard work earned every cent of it.
0: This means I can buy the uniform and the new baseball glove, too.
3: Congratulations, buddy. I'll be rooting for you at the game.
4: I was so proud of my uniform and new baseball glove. On game day, I walked onto the field with a swagger.
8: Boys, it's game day. You worked hard to be here. Now let's get out there and show them your very best.
6: Come on, buddy. You can do it.
8: Way to go, son. Slide.

0: day that was. I got to play in my first official baseball game wearing my spanking new apple tree uniform.
1: So, did you win the game?
0: We sure did. And that was the best day of my life. Well, that is, until the day I married your grandma. But that baseball game still ranks as one of the best days of my life.
1: You sound like you're in love with baseball, Grandpa Buddy.
0: In a way, I am. It's been a big part of my life. I coached the local little league for many years. Grandma came to every game and sometimes even brought chocolate chip cookies for the boys. Oh, and she had quite the throwing arm, too.
1: Really?
0: Mm-hmm. I know by the time you were born, she was already declining in health. But back in the day, she was quite the lady.
1: Aw.
0: You know, Jenny Bear, when I was coaching, I made sure the boys learned the value of hard work, just like you're discovering now.
1: You mean this whole story has been one giant lesson?
0: All of life is a lesson, Jen. Well, here I am, an old man. And I still learn new things, like that technology mumbo-jumbo you helped me with the other day. You're pretty clever, you know.
1: Grandpa?
0: Yes, Jenny Bear?
1: I owe you an apology.
0: Oh?
1: I don't know if you could tell or not, but when I first came to work for you, I had a really bad attitude.
0: I know it's been an adjustment for you to start earning things on your own.
1: But you've taught me how important hard work is. From now on, I want to be known as Hardworking Jen.
0: Well, Hardworking Jen, let's get back inside and put you to work. I've got an addict in desperate need of organization.
1: Let's do this.
2: You know, Aunt Nikki, I think Jen learned a really important lesson.
3: That she did, Uncle John.
2: I have a question, though. Did she earn the money to buy a new computer?
3: Yes, she did. But do you know what she liked even more than playing games on her new computer?
2: What's that?
3: Hanging out with Grandpa Buddy.
2: Good for Jen. We often don't value the people in our lives until it's too late.
3: Very true.
2: Well, Aunt Nikki, I really like that story. And now I understand how a baseball uniform can come from an apple tree. That one really had me stumped.
3: Oh, Uncle John, I see what you did there. Stumped. Like a tree stump. You hit it right on the nail, though. I'm always inspired by stories about hard workers. It can be so easy to give into laziness, to put off washing the dishes or feeding the dog.
2: Or mowing the lawn or bringing in the mail.
3: Or folding the laundry or writing thank you cards. Laziness sneaks up on the best of us.
2: I have a go-to Bible verse for times like these. Colossians chapter 3, verse 23 says, "Whatever you do, do it heartily."
3: I like that. That means to always do your best.
2: That's right. Boys and girls, Aunt Nikki and I hope that you put your whole heart into whatever chores you have on your plate today.
3: Mm-hmm. Being in the practice of doing the little things helps prepare us for doing the big things in life. For instance, Marie Curie could not have made her scientific discoveries of polonium and radium if she was not meticulous and detailed in doing her experiments.
2: And Glenn Cunningham, Little Bad Legs, could never have competed in the Olympics after his terrible gasoline explosion accident if he hadn't gained strength and agility by steadily and faithfully stretching and exercising until he could walk and then run.
3: And the Wright brothers succeeded in crafting an airplane because of the time they invested in understanding the mechanics of motion and flight and the hours they spent tinkering in their machine shop.
2: So many of the heroes in our stories made a big difference in the world because they were faithful in the little things. And that's what we want for you.
3: Mm-hmm. Uncle John and I want you to be healthy and happy because we love you very much.
2: Yes, we do. And we're looking forward to sharing another inspiring story with you next time. Until then, remember to be the best that you can be.
3: Goodbye.

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2: Family, so we'll let you out at a decent time. 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

I am somewhere between United States time and British time. And I'm upside down at the moment. So if I fall asleep during this morning's message, I hope you'll understand. Let's pray. Father in heaven, have mercy on us by coming close to us, I ask. Bless us with your presence. Let this time be a blessing for your glory. I would ask that you'd be merciful to me and grant that the limitations of fallen humanity would not prevent you from doing the work that we all need done in our lives at this point in time. We thank you and we pray in Jesus' name. Amen. Well, I'm not always sure where to begin. So with your permission, I'll begin at the beginning. I wonder if you would mind turning in your Bible to the book of Exodus. It seems to me to be a biblical proposition that for every individual, sooner or later, decision time comes. Now, God is good, you know. As we go through life, he allows us opportunity to decide for him here or there, along the way. At some stage, and we can't always know when, the time to decide comes. And the protagonist in our account this morning had that experience, Exodus chapter 4, and we shall pick it up in verse 19. We read here about the man God tried to kill. The Lord said to Moses in Midian, "Go, return into Egypt, for all the men are dead which sought your life." Now, you know what's really interesting about God? God is gracious. Now, in looking at this story, I'm mindful that we've just bumped into a fellow who is guilty of murder. I don't know how many murderers you have met. I've met a few. Not a lot, but a few. As a pastor, you meet these kinds every now and then. I was pastoring one church that had a very active prison ministry group involved with it. Prison ministry is a wonderful thing that I hope you get involved in someday. You have the chance to get involved in someday. And

Our church had at least a couple of serial killers as church members. They weren't serial killers while they were attending church. In fact, they never attended church, and they never will. One of them is on what they call in the United States death row, which means that he has been sentenced to die, to be executed for his crimes. And the other one, interestingly enough, who has killed many more people, is not on death row. He's just imprisoned until the day he dies. They'll carry him out of prison one day in a box. Now, these fellows who have become Christians since their murder sprees, their respective murder sprees, are repentant. I know that. One man spoke to me about the crimes that I have committed, his words. And he told me through tears how sorry he is to God for what he has done. The other man didn't know I was coming. I went to visit him. And when they're on death row or in prison for the rest of their life in maximum security, you can't just call ahead or text, "I'm on my way." They don't have telephones or smartphones or any kind of phones. They don't know. You can't make an appointment. And I just turned up and I arrived at his cell. And these cells have rectangular windows in the doors about this long and this wide. As I approached the door and looked through the window, there this man was, on his knees, with the mattress, the thin foam rubber mattress on his bed, turned back over on top of itself, and spread around him were his books, that is, his Bible, a Bible Bible concordance, I believe, Bible commentary, I think some Spirit of Prophecy books. There he was, on his knees, with a pen in his hand and a pad before him, studying the Bible. He wasn't putting on a show because he didn't know I was on my way. But that man had been converted. Aren't you glad that in this world, when you do something wrong or something bad, even that bad, that God is still prepared to forgive you? Isn't that great? I hope you never need to experience that kind of grace. But those that have needed to and have wanted to have done so. They were murderers. Ah, murderers. One of them still waiting, wondering every day, is this the day I'm going to get word that they're going to stick a needle in my arm and flood my body with drugs that will kill me? That's a whale of a cloud to live under. What's interesting, Moses was as much a murderer as my two friends. But there's something about grace, you know. He didn't go to prison. God forgave him and let him go right on. It's not wrong for the justice system to do what the justice system needs to do. But today, Moses would do prison time, probably quite a few years. Then there was rather a different system. I'm not saying Moses should have gone to jail. All I'm saying is that Moses was a murderer. And yet, God was able to use Moses in a great way. Here he's in the process of using Moses now. Moses, go back down there to Egypt because I want you to be front and center in the liberation of my people, enslaved for several hundreds of years. Moses, get down there, square off with Pharaoh and tell him, let my people go. Moses, verse 20, took his wife and his sons and set them upon an ass, a donkey. And he returned to the land of Egypt, and Moses took the rod of God in his hand. And the Lord said to Moses, when you go to return to Egypt, see that you do all those wonders before Pharaoh, which I've put in your hand. But I will harden his heart that he shall not let the people go. That's a phrase that troubles some people. I will harden his heart. And there are people who have the idea that Pharaoh was merely a pawn in God's drama of the ages, that he never had a chance, that God hardened his heart as though he might have had a softer heart, except God messed things up for him. Well, the fact is that God hardens a person's heart by sending light. And as God sends light and an individual rejects that light, the individual makes her own or his own choice.

to harden one's heart. That may be an unconscious choice. I don't know that Pharaoh ever said, you know what, I want my heart hardened. But what he did do was say no to God. And when God sends light, a plague that reveals that God is the God of heaven, that light should have softened Pharaoh's heart. But Pharaoh shook his puny fist in God's face, and therefore his heart hardened. Hey, don't make the mistake of hardening your heart. When God yet sends you an opportunity to repent, when God speaks to your heart, when God floods your pathway with light, he's wanting your heart to be softened so your heart can be malleable, moldable in the hands of God. Pharaoh, on the other hand, said no to God, shook his finger in God's face and said, I'm not going to change. I'm not going to repent. I will not let those people go. That wasn't smart. God said to Moses, you shall say to Pharaoh, thus saith the Lord, Israel is my son, even my firstborn. And I say to thee, let my son go that he may serve me. And if you refuse to let him go, behold, I will slay your son, even your firstborn. Serious. Well, now, decision time. Moses was making his way from Midian to Egypt, and I don't know where on the route he was, but the Bible says, it came to pass by the way in the inn that the Lord, that would be like a hotel. And I know that's an old, crude version of what we would call a hotel. This wasn't the Beaches Hotel down there, you understand. But it came to pass by the way in the inn that the Lord met him, Moses, and sought to kill him. Isn't that something? When you think about the man God tried to kill, I mean, wow, maybe we're talking about some hard-hearted old king who installed idol worship in Israel, or maybe we're dealing with somebody like Judas, something like that. But no, the Bible says that God met Moses in a hotel room and was about to turn out his lights. Now, why in the world would that happen? Well, this isn't the burden of my discourse this morning, but for the sake of it, let's identify this. It says in verse 25, then Zipporah took a sharp stone, Zipporah being Moses' wife, and cut off the foreskin of her son and cast it at his feet and said, surely a bloody husband art thou to me. So he let him go. Then she said, that's God, let Moses go. Then she, Zipporah, said, a bloody husband thou art because of the circumcision. Now, I don't want to make too much of that. You know, back then it was necessary for the Hebrews to circumcise their sons. Now, today it's not necessary. It's not mandatory. But then God had said, you must do this as a sign of the fact that you are my covenant people. Now, you might not think it's too terribly important to do everything that God says. You might think it is, and that would be good. But for some inexplicable reason, Moses chose not to perform that delicate surgical procedure. Now, somebody suggested to me that he chose not to at the say-so of his wife. And one day, it was interesting, one day a fellow coming to an evangelistic meeting I was holding, he suggested that to me. And if you dig deeply enough into the writings of Ellen White, you will find that somewhere she says that that's the case. Moses didn't do it because of his wife's influence. Now, that didn't get him off the hook. This was God's will, and he didn't carry it out. He flat out refused to do God's will. And God met him in the hotel one day and squared off with him and said, that's it, Moses, you are about to die. Now, I don't want you thinking that because this morning you might have put a foot wrong, that God's necessarily going to meet you here at Pontins and threaten to kill you. I don't think so. This was an important demonstration for our benefit and in the context of what was going on. What was Moses on his way to do? He was on his way down there to Egypt. For what? To be used by God in the greatest movement of the people of God in the history of the then known world up until that point. In other words, God had chosen Moses to do something great. Yet Moses, even in this small point, was in rebellion against God. Imagine Moses going down there to Egypt and saying to Pharaoh, Pharaoh, there's something God wants you to do. And if you don't do it, God will kill your firstborn son. And imagine Pharaoh saying, hang on, who are you to speak? Now there's something you have refused to do. You're a hypocrite, Moses. And Pharaoh would have been just

justified in hardening his heart against God. God couldn't have that. He needed the person down there in the heat of the battle to be right with him. Now, Zipporah stepped in, performed the surgery. Everything worked out okay. So God did not kill Moses as he intended to do. But moving on from that aspect of the story, let me just identify this small point before segueing into another. Decision time comes. Moses had a decision to make. God spoke to him and said, in essence, are you for me or against me? Are you with me or not? How is it with you? What's it gonna be? Moses, it's time to decide. And Zipporah stepped in and helped Moses with that decision-making process. Moses went on his way. Ladies and gentlemen, I don't know when it's going to come to you, but sooner or later, you're going to have an opportunity to decide. There's something in the Bible called the unpardonable sin. And for most people who go certain directions in their lives, and certainly you would never do such a thing, God will call and call and call, and he might stop calling after a certain time, having decided that you're just not going to respond. That was my experience. And one day, God met me, not in a hotel room, but in a bathroom. And he said to me, John, it is now or never. I must tell you, one of the things I appreciate about being in Great Britain is that I can use the English language. In the United States, I have to speak American. They don't speak English over there. You know, over there, the bathroom is where you go, where you don't take a bath in the bathroom. Do other stuff. But now I can, it's difficult. You know, you say to people, I met God in a bathroom, and in the United States, that has a certain connotation that you don't want leaving in people's minds. They don't understand that the bathroom is a room where you take a bath. Funny. They have things like restrooms. I don't need a rest. That's a relief to be here and just speak and be understood. There I was in a bathroom reading a book. And the book was, well, I'll tell you later what the book was. I was reading a book. It was about 2 o'clock in the morning. It might have been 3 o'clock in the morning. And I was reclining in the bath. In London, of all places. And God met me there. And he said, John, it's now or never. What's it gonna be? Let me back up. Back up about as far as I can. I was born in a little town in New Zealand. And probably my earliest memories. Probably. I can't say with certainty. But most likely my earliest memories were of going to church with my father. My mother to this day does not go to church. She's elderly now. My father, who died some years ago, was a faithful Roman Catholic. And I was born into this Roman Catholic family, the youngest of 7 children. And my earliest recollections are of attending church with Dad. My dad and my oldest brother, and then my sister and my brother and my sister and my brother and my brother and me. My earliest recollections are of going to St. Paul's Catholic Church with the big altar up the front. And on the front wall behind the altar was a large life-size crucifix. Jesus hanging on the cross, his arms stretched out, 2 feet together with a nail through them, a little drop of blood down his side. It was a very sanitized crucifixion. A drop or two of blood on his brow, his head resting like this, dead on the cross. These are my earliest memories. 5 years old, I went to school, St. Paul's Catholic School. It was the closest, it was close to our home. As a matter of fact, for many years, we were the Catholic family who lived closest to the church and the church school. 5 years old, I

went to school down there, and Mrs. Tremaine was my teacher when I was in the primers. Did they ever have the primers in England? Actually, correctly pronounced the primers, I suppose. But you start off in primer one, and then primer two, and then primer three, and primer four, and then standard one, two, three, four, five, and six. But by the time I got there, standard one, two, three, and four, then form one and form two. Anyway, it doesn't mean anything. And I went into first grade. First grade, that's where you start, right? And I went into first grade, and Mrs. Tremaine was my teacher, and she was as old as dirt. But, I mean, she was the oldest human being I had ever seen. She was old. It's funny, you know, how you think. I came across an old class photo of when I was in that early grades, and she wasn't really very old at all. But boy, at the time, I thought she was the oldest thing, as old as Methuselah. And then, you know, I went into other classes and whatever. And going to St. Paul's School was a really a wonderful experience on some levels, and it was traumatic on others. I'll tell you about that in a minute. As a Roman Catholic, I loved my church. And when we went to school, the nuns educated us and instructed us in all things Catholic. Well, some things Catholic. And we'd go to Mass, you know. Oh, I would never miss Mass. And we'd listen to the priest. I don't know that I ever learned much at Mass, but that's not really the, didn't seem to be the purpose of Mass. That's Mass, I'm sure you know, I hope you know, is what Roman Catholics call their church service, Holy Mass. And as I learned there in my school, I started to learn the tenets of the Roman Catholic faith. And you know what happens when you're a kid? They tell you something. I could tell you that the moon is made out of cheese, and you go, oh, okay. And you just believe stuff. And so we just believed stuff. But as I got a little bit older, I started kind of to struggle with some of the things that I was learning or being told as a Roman Catholic. Now, when I got to about 7 years of age, I became an altar boy. And, you know, it's impossible for me to understand. If you happen to be a former Roman Catholic, then you'll understand everything I'm saying. The altar boy is like the priest's assistant during Mass, the church service. And you dress up, at least we used to, in a kind of a funny outfit, a little bit like priest's robes, you know. And we would sit on the step up on the altar, and I'd bring a bell at the time that the priest changed the bread into the actual body of Jesus. And I'd ring a bell when he changed the little altar wine into the blood of Jesus. And then I'd go and help during the communion service and various things like that, you know. As a matter of fact, being an altar boy gave us opportunity to have access to the altar wine. And that didn't always work out very well, particularly when the priest caught us drinking the altar wine. But anyhow, I was an altar boy, and in fact, I loved going to Mass and being an altar boy so much that at one stage, I went to Mass to serve, is what we call being an altar boy, every day for 2.5 years. And I don't mean every Sunday. That would be child's play. Every day, because Mass happened on a daily basis. I had a streak going that I don't think anyone ever bested. Every day for 2.5 years, that's about 900 days in church in a row. I was serious about it. And I even had thoughts of becoming a priest. I considered that for about 5 minutes one afternoon. I just couldn't imagine living like a priest. And I don't mean not getting married. It just looked like a boring lifestyle to me. But I toyed with the idea. And my father, he so wanted me to become a priest. One of my sisters thought for a while about becoming a nun. She thought for about 10 minutes. And my dad was hopeful that she'd become a nun. And with every child that passed off the scene, you know, all of his hopes got passed on to the next child. And a couple of them, there was no chance. And then by the time he got to me, his little blue-eyed boy, literally speaking, Dad was hopeful that maybe I would be the one. Well, it didn't happen. At least, not the way Dad hoped. So, if you listen, if you're a Roman Catholic, and if you think, well, that might not always be a good thing. Because I listened when I went to funerals. And
During the funeral service at the church,

The priest would inevitably say, well, the deceased is now in heaven in the presence of God and the holy angels and is praising God and having a happy time. Then we'd go to the cemetery and we'd lower the casket into the ground, and the same priest would say of the same individual, now we lower Joe's body into the grave where he will wait until the resurrection. And I'm thinking to myself, how can one guy be in two places at once? And I want to put up my hand and say, excuse me, Father, but you know you don't do that stuff. I couldn't figure that out. And then we would be told that hell would burn forever and ever and ever and ever. I mean, you'd burn forever if you went to hell. But, you know, I went to so many funerals and not one of them was ever consigned to hell. We had to have had the holiest people in our town. And I knew some of them weren't very holy, but you know what us Catholics had? I'm fine with that. You need to sweat it. You know what us Catholics had? We had something called purgatory. And my understanding of the doctrine of purgatory might not be perfect, but in essence, if you weren't good enough to go to heaven or bad enough to go to hell, you went to a holding place called purgatory and you would atone for your sins there. You'd do hard labor. I don't know. They'd have you breaking rocks in the hot sun. I don't know what they'd have you doing. I could never figure it out, but it was a place where you did hard time. And I didn't like that. I didn't like hot weather. I didn't want to go to purgatory. I could imagine me having a headache for a million years. No joke, that's what I thought. And I just didn't like that idea. Purgatory. It seemed somewhat arbitrary. I didn't like the idea. So I didn't think you could possibly go to heaven and the grave at the same time. I didn't think God would burn someone forever and ever. God is love. And if you don't stop that, you'll burn in hell forever and ever and ever. I don't know about that. And then purgatory. And then praying to saints. If you lost something, you pray to Saint Anthony, because he was the patron saint of lost things. If you were a piano player, you would pray to Saint Cecilia, because she was the patron saint of piano players. If you were a carpenter, Saint Joseph, the patron saint of carpenters. When we would travel, we would make sure we had a Saint Christopher medal in the car. And that was back in the old days when inside the car there were surfaces actually made of metal and a magnet would stick to it. And my dad, boy, he wouldn't travel anywhere in any car if he could help it that didn't have a St. Christopher medal in there. Because St. Christopher, the patron saint of travelers, would keep you safe while you travel. See, you would hardly even need Jesus because you got all these saints to pray to. And I thought to myself, what in the world are we praying to saints for? If I lose my tennis ball under the house and I can't find it, why talk to St. Anthony when all he's going to do is talk to God? I could just talk straight to God. I wondered about that. And there were a lot of other things I just couldn't figure out. You know something? Let me just suggest something to you. There's a good chance you don't realize how lucky you are, and I use that word lucky with your permission, to be able to go to church every week and take a Bible with you. Wow. We never had that. I went to my church every Sunday, and there are approximately 52 Sundays in every year. Some years, I guess, there are 53. And I went to that same church virtually every Sunday for 18 or 19 years. 52 times 19. What is that? 950, something like that. Not once did even one person take a Bible. Isn't that interesting? You don't need one. You don't need one attending that church. What would you do with it? No one knew. No one read the Bible. Hardly. Not many people. So as I got older, there was another doctrine that used to really give me the willies, and that was the doctrine of confession. If you have sins, you go and see the priest. And at that time, you'd sit in a little room, and the priest through the wall, through a gauze window in another room, and you would pray a prayer that said, bless me, Father, for I have sinned. It has been maybe 2 weeks since my last confession. Here are my sins. And you'd say, well, I've been doing this and that and that and this and this and that and that and the other. One day, my brother went to confession, and he said, well, Father, I don't have anything to confess. I haven't committed any sins. And the priest said, that can't be. He said, no, I've been a good boy for 2 weeks now. I haven't done a thing wrong. And the priest said, no. And so my brother, under pressure, started making up sins. And the priest was saying, that's better. That's better. In whose world is that better, I wonder?

I thought to myself, this can't be right. Saying you're confessing the sins to a priest. The priest? That priest was a drunk. Now, I'll tell you this. The Roman Catholic Church has come in for a lot of criticism because of the behavior of some of its priests. And I know better than to criticize any church for what its ministers do, because unfortunately no church, not even ours, has ministers who are entirely angelic. However, I think I need to say in defense of my priests, our priests were good guys. As far as we know, there were no monkey business going on. Never, ever, ever heard anything like that coming out of our church. But what they did like to do was drink. And there were times that as the altar boy, I'd turn up for church, be waiting outside. These masses that we'd have during the day, early, actually morning, that would be at 7 o'clock, Monday to Saturday. And these church services that we would have, usually only about 5 people would turn up and 3 of them would be nuns. Sometimes the 5 would be me, the priest, and 3 nuns. But many times we would turn up and we would be waiting outside, and 7 o'clock would come and go. It'd be 7:05, it'd be 7:10, and I knew that by 7:10 I needed to be on my way, knocking on the door of the priest's house. Father, Father, wake up, wake up, you got to come over and do Mass. And the priest would stumble to the door, bleary-eyed, bloodshot-eyed. Okay, I'll be right there. And then he'd stumble over. I knew that the night before he'd been down at the local pub, propping up the bar, drinking whiskey with his mates. And I don't say that to criticize, because that's just what some people do. But I got to go and say my confession? That guy ought to be on his knees asking mercy from God. So I had problems with this stuff. But what do you do when you're a Roman Catholic and you have the Pope and you have Rome and you are a Catholic and it's the true church? And Jesus said to Peter, "Thou art Peter, and upon this rock." And we all thought that Peter was the rock upon which Jesus built the church. What do you do then? I mean, you can't leave. I remember feeling sorry for Protestants. Because, I mean, what a waste of some perfectly nice people. If only they came to our church, then they could go to heaven. But as it is now, all these Protestants would go to hell. And it just seemed like such a pity. When one of my teachers, well, I had a teacher who was a Protestant. Miss Ingalls, she got married to a fellow named Lloyd Mounsey. She became Mrs. Mounsey. She was wonderful. She was the best teacher I ever had. But when she got married in a Protestant church. And we all had to get special permission to attend that funeral. And even when we got it, we didn't want to walk. I didn't go into that church. The roof might cave in on me. It's a Protestant church. Bunch of sinners go there. So that's how we thought, you know. I started to have my doubts. I started to wonder about this Catholic business. Dead people who go to heaven and the grave at the same time. Confession to priests. Praying to Mary. Praying to Mary. I mean, I said lots of prayers to Mary. But after a while, they'll get to you. And you wonder, is that really right? But what do you do? Well, I kept on going to the Roman Catholic Church. I tell you what happened. As I got older, I got to the place where I started referring to myself, not to my father, as a non-Catholic Catholic. I was searching. And I'll tell you what might have had even the greatest impact on me. I had the idea instilled in me that good people go to heaven. But the problem was, I wasn't good. I told you we lived closer to the church than any other Catholic family. So after confession, we didn't have very far to go to get home. But invariably, I would have sinned even before I got home. I had 4 brothers, and it was always the fault of one of them, you understand. But I knew that I would never be good enough to go to heaven. I'd never be good enough. I knew that. And yet, I was convinced that God loved me. And I'll tell you how. It's funny. That crucifix I told you about. Every time I went into the church, I would see that crucifix. Now, I'm not recommending that you go back to your church and say, well, it worked for Pastor Bradshaw, so let's do it in our church. No, I'm not saying having crucifixes in our church is a good idea. But seeing Jesus, as it were, dying on the cross for me, I could never escape the fact that God loved me enough to let Jesus die for me. I could never escape that fact. And I don't know that I ever consciously tried, but life might have gone a little easier for me

if I had forgotten all about that while I was living a life, you know, of rebellion against God. But I'd go into that church every day. I'd look up and there would be Jesus dying on the cross. And I knew God loved me. It's really important that you understand that God loves you enough that he sent his son Jesus to die for you a wretched death on a Roman instrument of torture. And so later on, I thought, well, I want to go to heaven. And I don't know if that was is selfish, unselfish, probably selfish, but that's not all wrong. You should want to go to heaven. But I will never get there because I'm bad and heaven is for good people. And I want to go to heaven, but and God loves me. I was motivated by the fact that God loved me, really, at least in a large degree. But man, I wasn't a good person. And so what are you going to do if you're a bad egg and you want to go to the place where only the good eggs go? Man, I was in trouble. And so I was open to looking for approaches that answered the big questions. Where are these dead people? Surely God doesn't burn people forever. It cannot be right to confess your sins to an individual. And how do you get good enough to go to heaven? Well, when I went to high school, I bumped into some guys who were associated with a Baptist church. Their dad, the biology teacher, a peculiar individual, was a Christian. And I understand that the mother, and she was their mother, she was a churchgoer too. And we'd go down to their house and hang out at this little youth group meeting, just a small youth group meeting. Oh, sometimes it might have been as many as 20, but I remember there being more like 10. And it was affiliated with a large church in the city up the road, and they were largely Baptists. And so when they invited me to church, to go to church with them, a church service of some kind, not on Sunday morning, I would have to be in my church, of course, then I decided that, yeah, I'd like to attend this Baptist church. They said, we have good music. We have rock music. I said, all right, good music. This is for me, and I'll go there. Now, I will have to tell you this, and I hope I don't come off as inappropriate, that my primary motivation, and I was not in this alone. I had a friend named Tony, and he decided he would go to the youth group meeting at their church too, but we were motivated not just by the fact that they had rock music in the church, but there was a girl named Rosalind. And she was far prettier than any Catholic girl who'd ever walked in and out of the church I attended. And Tony and I, we had it figured out that Rosalind, who was very nice to us when she would come down with her older brother Philip to the youth group meeting, she was very nice to us, and her friend Bronwyn. She was not quite as good looking, but she was nice too. And we just knew that if we rolled up to that big shot church, we would just slam in the pews, man. And them girls would swoon and we'd be in. That's what we figured. And Rosalind couldn't resist our charms. Well, we went to church. I'll get the bad news out of the way first. Rosalind didn't even look our way. She had bad taste, obviously. And so then I thought, all right, well, how's the church service? And, you know, they did. I'd never seen drums in a church or a bass guitar in a church. I had once seen a rhythm guitar in a church, but that was just for like a special music performance, and that was scandalous. And here they were singing modern music with modern instruments. But, you know, it didn't take very long, and that kind of lost its appeal. Because, I was into real rock music. And I said, well, this is just a pale imitation. I don't really think I need that. So that wasn't even really attractive to me after a while. Amateurs, I thought. And as I listened, they didn't seem to have the key that unlocked the padlock locking me out of heaven either. I'll tell you why. It's really fascinating. I don't know who I thought I was, but at that time, Tony and I both smoked. And so we would turn up to this church, this big Baptist church in the city, where all the very biblical, and they carried Bibles to this church. That was pretty cool. And we'd stand outside smoking our cigarettes, you know, like tough guys. And out would come Philip, the youth group guy. And he goes, oh, all right, when you guys are done, come on in because we're about to get started. And we thought, what in the world? If we tried that at the Catholic Church, my dad would come out and boot our backsides. And the priest would be, hey, get rid of that. I knew it was wrong. And the Catholics would tell you, that's wrong.
Now, if they saw you in the street with a beer bottle in your hand or whatever, they wouldn't say too

much, but at church you couldn't get away with smoking if you're a kid. And you know, I probably looked at this all wrong. They were being very gracious, but I saw them as just being weak. I didn't want to be smoking. I knew it was wrong. I needed somebody to tell me, hey, that, you really shouldn't be doing that. I already knew that I was bad. I didn't want somebody putting their arm around me and saying, hey, bad guy, you're bad, and that's okay. I wanted somebody saying, there's a better way for you. Remember, heaven was for people who were good. And I wasn't good, and I wanted desperately to be good enough to go to heaven. And after listening a few times, I figured out, nah, these guys, they don't really have what I'm looking for. And then, a little bit later on, I got involved in Pentecostal churches. And I mean no disrespect, but you know, the Pentecostal church and the Roman Catholic church were like Earth versus Pluto, really different. The music was loud and long. And the people prayed. I mean, the minister would pray and the people would pray out loud at the same time. Then it was confusing. And 100 people would pray at once and they spoke in tongues. And it was wild for me. It was wild. And I got really interested because at least the worship was very exciting. And I was quite taken with this idea of speaking in tongues. I mean, something was going on. And it was evidently from God because these were nice people after all. And they prayed for me many times that I would receive the gift of tongues, many times. And I prayed, oh, Lord, I mean, everybody's getting this except for me. And I wish that you would give me this miraculous ability to be able to speak in languages that I don't know. And God never gave me the gift of tongues. You know what I suspect? I don't know this, but I suspect that if God had permitted me to receive the gift of tongues, I wouldn't be here right now. I'm convinced of that. I wouldn't be here. I know where I would be. But I never did get the gift of tongues, and they'd come up and be healed, and the guy would shout, put his hand on your forehead, shout some more, stamp on the ground, push you, and you'd fall backwards, and someone would be there to catch you most of the time, and you'd fall backwards, and they'd lay you very gently down on the ground. And one day, I was there, because a bunch of us Catholics, we would go to the Presbyterian Church for their prayer and praise, and we'd go to the Anglicans for their prayer and praise. Anglicans? Yeah, not Presbyterians. And then some other group, and then we'd go to the Pentecostals, and they weren't very far. They met in a school near our church, down the road a little bit. And one day, they were having a big healing service. And they said, and they had, it's happened frequently, if you need to be healed of something, come on up. And I wanted to go up because it would have just been so cool to be healed. But the problem was I wasn't sick. I had never been so disappointed for being in good health in my whole life. Except for now I thought, I can go up. My friend Lindley, she wanted to go up for something, but I don't know that she was sick either. But I don't see very well out of my left eye. I see men as trees walking out of my left eye. Not very clear. And I thought, thank the Lord, I've always wanted to be able to see out of my left eye, and this guy will heal me, and that will be awesome. And so I went up, and I don't remember if he asked me what the problem was or not. He probably did. And I'm standing there, and I'm feeling a little bit nervous and a little self-conscious. I'm not one given to public display, you understand? And he did his thing, and he made his incantation, and he put his hand on my forehead, and he pushed me like that. And I wondered if I would fall back or not, but at the end of the day, he gave me no option, and I fell back. I thought, uh-oh, but somebody caught me and laid me gently down, and I'm laying on the ground thinking, what do I do now? Because now I'm slain in the spirit. And you can't just bounce back up because that doesn't look very sanctified. People who fall down on the ground, they lay down there for, I mean, sometimes 25 minutes. And I thought, how long will I give it? What's the right time to lay down here before getting up? And then I thought, wait a minute, my eye, have I been healed? And so I'm laying here on the ground, and I open my eye, and I go, I'm healed. Wrong eye, that's the one I see good out of. So I open up this eye, and I can't, oh man, I guess you got to lay here longer before the healing kicks in. And then I look around, and my eye wasn't healed. After a while, I waited till the guy next to me got up, and then I got up, so I was at least as holy as him. And I went back to my seat, and Lenny goes, how are you doing? How's your eye? I said, I think the healing's going to come later.
I was told by somebody that the reason I did not get healed was that I didn't have enough faith.

friend of one of my brothers told me that the pastor's wife, when she got angry, she swore like a sailor. And I thought, no. I can do that already. I need help not to do that. And evidently, these folks don't have what it takes, Holy Spirit or not. Man, 10 minutes. This is just, I'm in the first 10%. I'll speed it up. And so I wondered, what am I going to do about this? I did not know. Now, along the way, I have a brother who had become a Seventh-day Adventist. And I was so sorry for him. Why would you become a Seventh-day Adventist? Especially when you're already a Roman Catholic. And why would you go to church on Saturday? Well, what he did was he got Dad's Bible, the Reader's Digest Bible that we never read, down off the bookshelf, and opened it up, and he said, now you read here in Exodus chapter 20. Remember the Sabbath day to keep it holy. The seventh day is the Sabbath of the Lord thy God. And I said, no. And he said, which day is the seventh day? I said, Sunday. He said, really? Look on the calendar. And so I did. 1, 2, 3, 4, 5, 6. Saturday? I turned to my mother, who was in the kitchen at the time. I said, Mum, is Saturday the seventh day? And she said, yes, yes, son. Everybody knows that Saturday is the seventh day. And this calendar was a calendar that my dad bought every year from the Catholic Church. So it had to be right. And I said to my brother, well, why do I, my church, why do we keep Sunday instead of Saturday? He told me, because your church changed the day. And I said, well, if my church changed the day, then it must be okay. But I knew it wasn't okay, because surely if the Bible says one thing, you should follow what the Bible says. And I was 9 years old at the time, and it started to eat away at me, and I was having questions. Well, when I was 16 years old, I had a conversation with my brother, the Adventist, and he asked me, what do you believe about death? And it turned out that I believed what he believed, and that scared me somewhat. And about hell, and about confession, and about praying to saints. And every time my brother would say, well, that's what I believe. That's what the Bible teaches. And when he realized that we had a lot of common ground, he reached into a bag and pulled out a book and gave it to me. And he said, you should read this book. I think you'd like it. And I started on the introduction, and I said, I will read this book. And I never did. 4 years later, when I was 20, he gave me a second copy of that book. This time I started on page one, and I never really read any further. And I put down the book, and I never picked it up again. Well, along the way, I had been to university, and after university, I got a job in the radio industry as a radio DJ. And I was a breakfast show host. I'd done a number of a few different jobs, but now I was on a breakfast show, and that's when you have the most listeners, you know, so that's the key radio show of the day. And I was starting to get lots of job offers, and I was starting to do some little TV projects. And it was then that I said, no, I'm not going to entertain these job offers because I'm going to leave New Zealand and travel. And it's like a rite of passage, or it was when I was a kid, that you leave New Zealand, you travel to the UK, live in London, earn pounds, spend them having the time of your life, and then you go back to New Zealand. And I said, I can do that. I'll put my career on hold, and I'll come to Britain. And I did, and I lived in London, and I got a job not in radio. I didn't even want to do that. I got a job actually doing just about everything that upholds Seventh-day Adventist standards. I got a job in Earl's Court selling pizza, lots of ham on them pizzas. And then I got a job before that, as a matter of fact. I worked in Croydon for a while, and I worked in Bromley for a while in department stores selling jewelry. Costume jewelry, and that was just a scam, but what did I know? And then I got a job as a Coke pusher, driving a van around London, filling up vending machines with Coca-Cola. I mean, I was doing all the highbrow jobs, you know. I also worked in Haagen-Dazs for about 2 weeks, a little less than 2 weeks, in Leicester Square. I was scraping the bottom of the barrel, but I was just here to have fun. Because while I was here, that I really started searching. I went to church. I went to Catholic churches in several different countries looking for what I was looking for. And I couldn't find it. And I became convinced that when I went to Ireland, it would be there that I would really find what I was looking for. My grandmother was born in Ireland, and I wanted to go and do some study about the family tree, you know? And I went over there and didn't find out too much about the family tree, but I did find out something about what I believed. I was staying in a pub in Limerick.
And I said to the publican, where's the church?

And he seemed surprised. But he told me. And on Sunday morning, I stumbled out of bed, down the stairs, out the door, off to St. Saviour's Church, followed his directions. And I believed that here in Catholic Ireland, I would find meaning in my faith. And I would learn how to be good. All my questions would be answered. But I went to that church. There were about 20 people going through the motions, mumbling and mummering. And the priest was doing the same. And I sat there feeling dead inside. And I left kicking stones as I walked down the street. And I stopped in the middle of the street. That was it. I had had enough. And I looked up and I pointed my finger towards heaven and I said out loud, God, Lord, I probably called him Lord. I am never going back to church again until you show me the truth. Now, you need to be careful praying a prayer like that because God might answer it. I had written a letter to my brother, the Adventist, and I had said, you know, man, I am so searching. And as a matter of fact, I have been looking for that book you gave me. Well, when I got back from Ireland, guess what was waiting for me in the mail? Copy number 3 of a book called The Great Controversy. And I was working at Earl's Court, I think it was about the time, and then I wasn't. That job was over when the home show was over. And so I was out of work, and I was living in a crowded flat with all these people, and getting time in the bathroom, the room where the bath is, was not easy. So I'd wait till everybody went to bed and television went off, and then I'd go take a bath. I'd fill up the bath with hot water, and no one would bother me at 1 o'clock in the morning, and I'd read my book, and conviction gripped me. Not only did I know the right day and all that, that was the lesser of it for me. But as I read that book, The Great Controversy, I came to learn that good people, I didn't need to worry about being a good person because good people don't even go to heaven. That's what I discovered. Righteous people go to heaven. Holy people go to heaven. I'd love to tell you a little story about being good, but I don't have the time. Righteous and holy people go to heaven. And I read in this book that you don't need to sweat being good. What you need to worry about is accepting Jesus into your life, and he'll bring his goodness. And if you got his goodness, then you don't even need to worry about your goodness. And I don't mean you go around being bad. I mean, when Jesus comes and lives his life in you, you can't be bad. Bad only happens when, like Peter, you take your eyes off Jesus, and that's when you start to sink. But you cry out, Lord, save me. He grabs your hand and lifts you up. And I said, well, this is it. I embrace Jesus as my Savior, and I get his righteousness, and I follow the Bible as my rule of faith and practice. And there it is. So, I got on the telephone, and I called the operator. Can you please give me the number of the Seventh-day Adventist Cathedral? And they said, no, I'm looking here, she said, but I don't find an Adventist Cathedral, but I do find an Adventist church in W1, right in the city. I said, that's it, that's the cathedral, that's where everybody has their cathedral, right in town. And I got the number and I phoned the number and somebody answered the phone and said, bueno. And I said, what country am I in? Bueno. Now, I don't know if you know, I didn't know at the time, but that's when a Mexican will answer the telephone, the Mexican will answer the phone by saying bueno. And I couldn't make myself understood and I didn't understand this guy. So I left my name and my number with him. And then after that, I figured, well, I'm done. I tried. I don't know where they are. They speak Mexican down there. What am I going to do? I didn't know at the time that they had a Spanish language congregation. What's that? But a few days later, a couple of days later, a man with a delightfully British accent called me. Hello, I'm calling for John Bradshaw, please. I said, this is him. Oh, yeah, this is him, I said, talking with a New Zealand accent. This is him. I see your clock. Don't try to intimidate me with that. I got you. It's okay. Nah, you don't want to give me extra time. Oh, yeah? Really? And then I'll ask for more. I said, yeah, hello, Pastor. This is John Bradshaw here. And he said, oh, John, lovely to meet you. Where are you? I'll come to you. I shall visit you. No, you can't do that. No, I'll come to you. And he really wanted to visit me, and which is interesting. When I became a pastor later, man, I was into visitation. I wonder if that had anything to do with it. And I agreed that I would visit Pastor Cox. This was Pastor David Cox. I don't know if any of you all know him. But Pastor Cox called me, and we arranged to meet at his church –

in London. It was called the New Gallery at the time, on Hedden Street, just off Regent Street, just up from Piccadilly Circus. And he said, we're having, you know, John, as it happens, we're having a Revelation seminar. And so why don't you come and attend the Revelation seminar? It seems like you'd be interested. And I said, oh, yeah, that's me. I'll come to the Revelation seminar, Pastor. That'd be cool. I'm into Revelation. And so he told me now the church, you'll find it, you know, you come up to Hidden Street and take a left and you go along there and you will find a health food restaurant. And next to that is a staircase, and we are up the stairs above the restaurant. And I thought, a cathedral above a restaurant? That's weird. But that's okay. And so I went there, and I expected it to be like football fans heading towards Wembley Stadium. I just expected everybody would be draining into that church, a little bit like water going down a plug. But I got there, and I didn't see anybody. I looked around, there's the health food store or restaurant, and there's the stairway to heaven. And so, all right, up I went, up the stairway, and there was nobody, didn't seem like there was anybody there really. And I arrived, and I got to the door, and I looked in, and sitting up the front was evidently the pastor, and he was surrounded by, in a little group, about seven people, five old ladies and two men, who scared the life out of me. I was convinced that they were both certifiable. I was panic-stricken, and I slipped in, earring, long hair, beard, old overcoat that I bought from the op shop, jeans with a hole in them, and that was before it was fashionable to have holes in your jeans, old tennis shoes, I used to wear them playing squash, and I looked like a Stephen King creation, really, I suppose what I looked like, and I slipped in, I sat down in the back, watching from a safe distance. And I looked and I listened, and there were these five old crazy ladies and these two crazy men. And I said, what in the world? I've come to church and here I am with the five loaves and the two fish. I mean, what is this? I couldn't wait to get out of there. And the pastor would look up every now and then nervous. He knew what was going on. He knew I was conflicted, internalizing a complicated situation. And he said to himself, I got to get to him. So right after they prayed, he was on to me. And so we started the talk, and I told them a little bit of my story. Yeah, I read this book, Pastor. I don't suppose you've ever heard of it. It's called The Great Controversy. He said, The Great Controversy? I think I've heard of that book. And we got talking, and I would ask him questions, and he'd turn in the Bible to a page, and there'd be the answer right there. Boom. Well, let me ask you this question. Boom. Right there. I had never seen that done before. It was better than magic. I was making up questions just to see him flip this way, flip that way, flip this way. Wow, was that cool. He told me church would be Sabbath at the appointed time. Come for Sabbath school before. And so I did. And they didn't all look like me at that church. I mean, they dressed nice. And I knew to dress nice, but I didn't do nice back then. I was in England just to bum around, you know. And I came to church. It was such a wonderful church. There were people from about 45 different nationalities there. It was so cool. So for me, being a traveler, to be in church with Romanians and Canadians and even some British people and Brazilians and Spanish and Mexicans, and it was cool. And I turned up in that church. This time there were a few more people there. And I sauntered in, just a little bit scared. And what do you know? People welcomed me like I was part of the family. And they loved me like I belonged. I remember there was this little lady from Cyprus. Funny, her name was High, but she was about this tall. She wasn't a dwarf or anything, but she should have been named Lo. She was little. And she'd come up to me like this and hug me right around the knees. And I felt like I was her son or something, you know? And they included me, and they made me feel at home, and I started to grow spiritually. And I wasn't worried about bad or good now. I was worried about Jesus. I had Christ living his life in me. And stuff started falling off and changing, and Jesus really made me his own. That church loved me in, even though I looked like I should have been out. You know, it's really important to reach out to people and welcome them in. It's just really important. White, black, somewhere in between, English speaking, some foreign language speaking, something else, welcome them and love them just

as they are. And that's how those kind people were with me. There's a lot more I can tell you, but I want to tell you this. I was searching for Jesus. In the beginning, I didn't know I was searching for Jesus. I was just searching for answers to my questions. Along the way, you know, there's a few things I could have talked to you about my time in radio and how I learned a few things in the radio industry. But that's a story for another time. God, in his mercy, saw that I was searching. I got to the place where I was laying in that bathtub in London, North London, in Hackney Borough, Stoke Newington, actually. And I knew that it was now or never. I knew it. I knew that I would never again have such a good opportunity to get it right with God. I was 12,000 miles from home. I knew virtually nobody in a city of somewhere between 7 and 10 million people. I was on my own. I didn't have to worry about impressing my friends. I wasn't playing rugby anymore. The truth of the matter was, I was a Catholic, but my religion was rugby. That was it for me. But I wasn't playing rugby, so I could go to church on Saturday without having a conflict with rugby. I had made some changes in my life just anyway, so there were some other issues that I didn't need to be too concerned about, just lifestyle issues. God worked it out. That he had me right where he needed me. And then he took a calculated risk. He moved upon my brother to send me that copy of The Great Controversy at the right time, knowing that I could either accept what it said or reject it. If I had put that book down and said, I will get back to it, I would have gone back to New Zealand, back to my choice of jobs. I would have been at the top of the heap or somewhere near it in broadcasting, earning more money than I would have known what to do with. I would never have being able to say no to the world and yes to God. But in his kindness, he had me in a bathtub at 2 o'clock in the morning. Just me, a book called The Great Controversy, and The Great Controversy. And as a searching soul who prayed occasionally, God was able to beat back the forces of darkness and surround me with light. What happened to my heart? Because I did not deny the night, my heart wasn't hardened, my heart was softened. Decision time came. And through God's goodness, I thought about, I was laying in a bathtub, I looked across the room, I saw where the floor met the wall, I thought about throwing that book across the room. I did. I remember vividly thinking, this book. Because I knew my life was going to change. My job would go. I would be without a job and without prospects. I was a broadcaster. It's all I knew. And if I became one of these Christians, I knew I would have to keep the Sabbath. There wasn't even a question about that. Because it's in the Bible. If you're going to be a Christian, you follow the Bible. I knew that. I knew my life would change. What would I tell my father? My father believed that my older brother was going to go to hell. And now I'm going to go right there with him. I would break his heart. What am I going to do? It was decision time. Man, there's only one thing you can do. And that's choose for Jesus. And you know something? I said to God, well, I love to travel. Gotcha. But if I'm going to become one of these Christians, I'm done with traveling because I need to drill down and learn about you. I'm done with traveling. I'm done with broadcasting. And I became a Christian. And from that day to this, I've done nothing but travel. And now I work in broadcasting. God doesn't take anything away. He just adds, he will give you the desires of your heart. He will. It's better with God. And you don't have to worry about being good enough to go to heaven. I'm not meaning to say, oh, carry on in your sin and it's going to, I don't mean that. But if all you want to focus on is being good enough, you'll never be good enough. But if you'll focus on allowing Jesus to flood your life with his presence and cooperating with the work of the Holy Spirit in your life, you're going to find one day Jesus will look at you in the face and say, well done, thou good and faithful servant. And you'll say, me? And you will have experienced the mystery of the gospel, which is Christ in you, the hope of glory. My friend, I want to encourage you by telling you it's
always better when you go with God. And don't think for a minute I'm trying to tell you I have arrived, I've got all the answers, I've got it all.

0: figured out we are all in this together, growing daily towards the full likeness of Jesus Christ. We're all sinners in need of God's grace, but when we have God's grace, we've got that one thing that we really, really need. God bless you. Press on. Hang on to Jesus. Refuse to let go. There's more to say, but the most important thing is to say, yield, surrender to him. Ask that he does his will in your life. And God will give you a testimony of what he's able to do in the life of someone who says, okay, let's do it your way. Pray with me, please. Father in heaven, we thank you today for Jesus, our Savior and our Lord. I am grateful for Great Britain. You brought me here, and it was here that I heard your voice. Please, Lord, allow me to continue to hear your voice. And I pray for everybody in this room. We're in different places. Some of us raised in the church and close to you. Some of us raised in the church and just going through the motions. Some of us not raised in the church and whatever. But I pray that for all of us, our experience would be vibrant, that we'd choose to go your way and let you do your will in our lives, that we would put you to the test and then see that when we do it your way, yield to you, follow the Bible, allow you to live your life in us, I pray you let all of us experience that that is the way to go, that that is a life of blessing where you lose nothing and gain everything. We thank you today. We love you. We want to love you more, and we are convinced that you love us. We pray with grateful thanks. In Jesus' name, please say amen. Amen. And
1: until now, meet us at Hagler's Junkyard on Watt Street. Use the door by the back gate, not the front. It has an intercom.
2: 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How did you...
3: 4 o'clock this afternoon, and don't tell anybody about this meeting. Got it? Not a word to anyone.
2: Okay.
1: The password is populus quisnum partum quod constructum.
3: Come on, Pete. A password can't be a whole sentence in Latin.
1: I was given the task of coming up with a password, and that's it.
3: Where did you even learn Latin?
1: I got a book at home. You want a different password, then you become the password keeper.
3: Never mind. Okay, Matthew, we'll see you at 4.
2: What? Wait, I don't get it. What are you guys up to? A Turbo X300 Laser Blaster pinball machine? That's so cool.
4: Okay, let me get this straight. A group of guys want to meet you at a secret hideout to take apart a Turbo X300 Laser Blaster pinball machine.
2: Mm-hmm.
4: And you're going.
2: Mm-hmm.
4: Why would you do that?
2: Because a group of guys want me to meet them at a secret hideout to take apart a Turbo X300 Laser Blaster pinball machine. Isn't that enough?
4: Not for most human beings. What if this is some kind of scam?
2: Nah, I know them.
4: Who are they?
2: I can't tell you that.
4: But they invited you because of my pin. I should be allowed to come with you.
2: No, you can't. They told me not to tell anyone, and I... Oh, I just told you. Oops. Let's drop the subject.
4: Too late. Where are you meeting them?
2: I've already said too much.
4: You'll need backup.
2: This isn't one of your mysteries to solve. Don't do anything. I mean it. Oh, it's time. I better go. Don't follow me.
4: I'll think about it.
2: Populus quisnam partum quod constructum.
5: Come in.
3: How did you remember the password?
2: I think I have a phonographic memory.
1: Phonographic? I've never heard of that.
2: If I hear it, I can usually remember it.
4: See? He really belongs in this club.
1: Maybe.
2: So what kind of club is it? And why do you meet in a junkyard?
3: Step through this door and you'll see. Welcome to our headquarters, Matthew.
2: Wow, look at all this stuff. Is that a genuine antique Birkinson's cash register?
3: Uh-huh.
2: And a 1956 National Business Company copying machine?
3: Yep.
2: Whoa, and there's a Taurus lawnmower from, 1977, right?
4: 1978. The grass catcher is on the back rather than the side.
2: You've got microwaves, blenders, electric pencil sharpeners.

0: must be where machines go when they die.
1: Here's the pasty resistance. The Turbo X300 Laser Blaster Pinball Machine. We only have it for a week. Then Mr. Hagler has to hand it over to us. 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
0: That's incredible. So you guys are either superheroes or really bizarre thieves. Which is it?
2: Neither. We're like you, tinkerers. We like taking things apart.
0: Where did you get all this stuff?
1: Mr. Hagler is an old friend of my dad's. Lots of stuff comes in that the average person can't fix. He lets us use his shed to take it apart.
0: Why is it a secret club?
1: Mr. Hagler doesn't want a bunch of kids messing around the junkyard.
2: And he sometimes gets sophisticated stuff in here. He even had an ATM once. The wrong kind of people might use their knowledge for illegal things. That's why we keep it a secret and let in only people we trust.
0: Okay, but I can't believe you didn't tell me about this, Nelson.
3: Did you miss the part where it's secret?
2: Yeah, top secret. To be a part of our club, you have to promise you won't tell anybody about us.
0: Sure.
1: Not just sure, Parker. You have to mean it. If word gets out about our club, Mr. Hagler will throw us out. We won't have access to all this cool stuff. Got it?
0: I understand.
3: Oh. What? Oh.
0: Nothing. I'm good.
2: Welcome to the club, Matthew. Grab a screwdriver. Let's start on the Turbo X300 Laser Blaster Pinball Machine.
0: Cool.
4: There you are. You've been avoiding me all day.
0: No, I haven't. Why would I do that?
4: Because you knew I was going to ask you about your secret meeting on the south side of Hagler's junkyard, in that gray building with the single window facing the street.
0: You followed me!
4: I'm worried about you. All this sneaking around in secret clubs. Are you sure you can trust these guys?
0: Yes, I trust them. And they trust me.
4: But you don't trust me.
0: I trusted you not to follow me yesterday.
4: I'm looking out for you.
0: Or you're insatiably curious and can't leave things alone. Please, Emily.
4: What's so special about these guys?
0: We like the same kinds of things.
4: Like the Turbo X3000 laser ball thingy?
0: See, you don't even know what it is.
4: I thought we were friends.
0: We are.
4: Really? Then tell me about the club.
0: I can't.
4: Why not? Have I ever blabbed any of your secrets? Like your secret crush on Lorraine Danderfield? I haven't told anyone about that. Yet.
0: Yet? You wouldn't.
4: You obviously don't trust me to keep your secret about the club.
0: You're resorting to blackmail now?
4: It may look like blackmail, but it's really friendship. I want to make sure you're not getting into something dangerous.
0: You're trying to protect me? You think I'm a complete idiot, don't you?
4: I think you're a little naive at times. Prove that you aren't by telling me who's in this club. Or, well, Lorraine. Talk.
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0: not still working on that pencil sharpener?
1: It's really an amazing machine.
0: Why don't you come over and check out the pinball machine? Matthew's got the portal for the thermal blast reciprocator open now.
1: You're kidding. I spent 2 hours trying to get into that thing.
0: So this bumper turns the mechanism that triggers the lever there, which pushes the arm that way.
2: Whoa. So from the top, it looks really high-tech and sophisticated, but underneath, it's basic mechanics.
3: Uh-huh.
0: Now over here, next to the loading spring, is a...
1: Wait, guys. I saw something move at the window.
2: What?
0: Who didn't pull the shades?
1: Forget the shades. Somebody's out there.
0: What was that?
1: Somebody fell into my garbage can booby trap. Let's go.
2: Come out where we can see you.

0: Oh, no. What are you doing here?
1: How did you get over the fence? Did you fall out of that tree?
0: Uh-huh.
2: Ryan, she's got binoculars. She was spying on us.
1: Were you?
3: Look, I was just trying to see...
4: See what exactly? How did you know there was anything to see in here?
2: I know the answer to that. Parker.
1: Matthew, did you tell her about us?
3: It's not his fault.
4: Who else did you tell?
3: No one, I promise.
2: Yeah, sure.
3: Don't blame him. It's my fault. I promised I wouldn't follow him here.
1: Like he promised he wouldn't tell? So much for promises.
2: That's it. You're out of the club.
4: Now, wait a minute.
3: No, don't throw him out of the club. I forced him to tell me.
2: Too bad. We have rules.
4: You throw me out just like that? We should give him another chance.
3: Yeah.
4: Yeah.
1: You keep out of this. Okay. A week's probation, and then we'll vote to see if you can stay in.
3: A week? But the turbo won't be here in a week.
1: Is this about the club or the turbo?
2: You two better get out of here before Mr. Hagler's dogs come around. They respond violently to the scent of weasels.
3: But he...
4: Forget it, Emily. Let's go. Oh.

0: Aren't you gonna say anything?
1: No.
0: If it's any consolation, the club didn't look very interesting. I mean, it's just a lot of junk.
1: That's no consolation.
0: It was stupid for them to make it a secret in the first place. I mean, secrets are reserved for big things, like government intelligence and weapons programs and hiding Christmas presents.
1: Right.
0: What do you want me to say? I was only trying to protect you.
1: Which is another way of saying you don't trust my judgment, Emily. And now you've made it so those guys don't either. Thanks a lot.
0: But I don't...
1: No. It's better if you don't say anything. See ya.
0: No! Wait a minute!
1: What?
0: I was wrong. I'm sorry.
1: Really?
0: Yeah.
1: Now you've thrown me. I didn't expect you to apologize.
0: I'll go even further than that, to make it up to you.
1: Like how?
0: I'll help you get their trust back before the Turbo X300 laser blaster pinball machine gets taken away.
1: You know how to do that?
0: You bet. It's called Operation Regain Trust. Four surefire methods to win them back.
1: You've done this before.
0: Oh, yeah.
1: What are the four methods?
0: Easy. The first thing you do tomorrow is compliment them.
1: Whoa, Ryan. Cool shirt. Great looking haircut, Nelson. Hey, Pete. Nice backpack.
2: Hey, Parker. Nice try.
1: What else?
0: Gifts. You want to surprise them with gifts.
1: Go on, Ryan. Open it.
3: All right. It's a gumball machine.
1: Wouldn't you just love to figure out how it works?
3: I'd like it more if there were gumballs in it.
1: Compliments, gifts, then what?
0: Acts of service.
1: Would that be like a handheld axe or one of those big log splitters?
0: Acts, Matthew. A-C-T-S.
1: Oh.
0: Help them in ways that they'll appreciate.
1: Surprise!
4: What are you doing, Matthew?
1: Look, I washed your bike.
4: Good job.
0: But that's not my bike.
1: Oh.
4: Wow, my bike's clean!
0: Finally. You have to get them all together and present a passionate speech.
1: A passionate speech.
0: That'll clinch it.
1: Ryan, Pete, Nelson, as you eat your lunch, I want you to digest this little morsel of thought. Over the last few days, I've had time to think. And now, I understand that trust is not something that should be taken for granted. It's a special thing when friends find that they can truly trust each other. And it's a terrible thing when that trust is broken. But I've also learned friendship is about second chances and forgiveness. I ask that you give me a chance to make up for my mistake and let me back into the club now. Thank you.
2: Forget it, Parker. It's gone.
1: What is?
2: It's a Turbo X300 laser blaster pinball machine. They hauled it off yesterday.
3: That's right, so you can drop this whole routine.
2: Yeah. Go back to your little detective agency with Emily. Leave us alone.
1: But this wasn't just about the Turbo X300 laser blaster pinball machine.
3: Really? Then why were you...

0: working so hard to get back with us now?
1: Well,
0: That's what we thought. Nice speech, though. See you around.
1: Nelson, wait!
2: Sorry, Matthew.

0: was just the speech.
1: I know.
0: I gave them gumball machines.
1: I know.
0: I gave them compliments.
1: I know.
0: I bought them an I'm sorry jumbo cookie.
1: You bought them a jumbo cookie?
0: I ended up eating it, but still.
2: Well, here are your sodas.
1: Thanks.
0: What am I going to do, Mr. Whitaker?
2: About what?
0: I wanted to win back the trust of some guys that I can't tell you about because they're part of a secret club. Uh-huh. But they thought I was only doing it because they had this really cool machine to take apart.
1: But that's why you want it back in the club, right?
0: No. I mean, the Turbo X300 gave me incentive, but no.
2: The Turbo...
1: But it's reasonable for them to think that that's what you were really after.
0: Yeah, I guess.
1: Okay, so they don't want you in their goofball club. We can go back to the way things were. I still need a new logo for our detective agency.
0: No. Wait. That's not good enough.
1: We need more than a logo?
0: Forget about the logo. I'm talking about the Turbo X300 Laser Blaster Pinball Machine.
2: Somebody has the Turbo X300 Laser Blaster Pinball Machine? That's a great piece of equipment.
0: But it wasn't the reason I wanted to make it up to them.
2: Oh?
0: I finally met three guys who were interested in the same kinds of things I am. I let them down.
2: Oh, I don't know what you're talking about, but your attitude sounds promising.
0: I broke my word, Mr. Whitaker, and that's bad.
2: Mm.
0: And I shouldn't have tried to make up for it with compliments and presents and doing things for them. There's no shortcut to fixing broken trust.
2: That's true.
0: Which means I'll have to prove myself over time.
1: Oh, you mean we're going to spend days and weeks dealing with this?
0: If that's what it takes.
2: Dealing with what?
1: No. There has to be a better way.
0: There isn't, Emily. You saw it for yourself. We tried everything you said.
1: You tried everything I said.
0: What's that mean?
1: The fifth method. I'll take care of it. I know what to do.
0: What? What are you going to do?
1: Trust me. See you later.
0: Now I'm really nervous.
2: Me too. So what were we talking about?
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7: Hey, Parker, we need to talk.
0: You guys are talking to me?
7: We are now.
8: We had an emergency meeting and voted to let you back in.
0: What?
1: You're back in the club. See you at the junkyard at 4.
0: What? But why?
7: Call it a change of heart.
0: Oh, Emily.
8: We have to go to class.
0: What did she do?
7: I don't know what you're talking about.
0: Come on, guys. You're doing this because of her. What did she do? Threaten you?
7: As if a girl could...
0: She's no ordinary girl. I know that better than anyone. So what was it?
1: She threatened to put photos of us and our headquarters on the web if you weren't allowed back in.
7: Mr. Hagler would throw us out if she did that, so you're back in.
0: Well, I don't accept.
1: What? But you have to.
0: Look, I want back in, but only after I've earned back your trust. Not like this.
7: Suit yourself. But you better tell her to get rid of those photos.
0: I'll take care of it.

0: Matthew.
1: Hey, Emily.
0: What are you doing here?
1: I wanted to talk to you about the secret club.
0: Oh, that. No need to thank me.
1: Thank you? You just don't get it, do you?
0: Get what? Didn't they invite you back in?
1: Yes, and I turned...

0: down.
1: You what? Why? Do you have any idea how long I had to sit in that tree to get those photos?
0: Haven't you learned anything from this whole experience?
1: Yes. I learned that I was willing to get splinters to make you happy. What friend could do more?
0: You weren't trying to make me happy, Emily. You were trying to make you happy. You wanted things the way they were. And you tried another shortcut to get there. But there aren't any shortcuts in trust and friendship. Don't you understand? Haven't you been listening?
1: I thought you'd be glad. Maybe a little grateful. You got what you wanted.
0: No, I didn't. What I wanted was to be friends with people who could trust me. They can't trust me if you're blackmailing them.
1: You're being overdramatic.
0: Seriously, Em. You meddle and make up little schemes and you... I'm wasting my time. See you later.
1: Wait! Wait a minute. You just can't say all that and walk off.
0: Why not?
1: Because it's not true.
0: Which part?
1: The part where I wasn't trying to make you happy. I was. Okay. I'll admit that I was a little jealous at first.
0: You were jealous?
1: Yeah. You joined a club that I didn't belong to, and I didn't want to lose you as my friend.
0: You weren't going to lose me as a friend? Why did you get that crazy idea?
1: It's happened to me before.
0: Well, I wouldn't do that to you.
1: Really? Then I'm sorry I messed everything up.
0: It's all right.
1: So, where does that put you with the club?
0: Back to square one.

0: Hey.
1: I thought I saw somebody creeping around here. What are you doing, Matthew?
0: Leaving this by the door for you. Just pretend you didn't see me.
1: Oh, hold up. What is it?
0: The schematics for the X300. I had a few online connections. It shows how everything works. I know you don't have a machine anymore, but you guys can see what it does. I hope you have fun with it.
1: You don't expect to join in?
0: No. This isn't a bribe or a way to get back. Call it a parting gift. I'm sorry about everything that happened.
1: Interesting. We still have the X300.
0: You do? But I thought...
1: We didn't tell you because... Because we wanted to know if you were acting like our friend to get to a cool machine, or because you really wanted to hang out with us.
0: Oh.
1: The guy who took it away brought it back because he couldn't figure out how it worked. I guess he didn't have the schematic.
0: You just have to know where to look.
1: Yep. You have a knack for that. Here, hold on to the schematics until tomorrow.
0: Tomorrow?
1: Yeah. Be at the club at 4. We'd never be able to figure out how to read them anyway.
0: Okay. Oh, and about Emily.
1: What about her?
0: She was just trying to be a good friend to me.
1: Yeah, we noticed. See you tomorrow.
0: Yeah, tomorrow.
2: Even though it can take a lifetime to earn the trust of a friend, a single bad decision or a moment of betrayal can damage that trust. That's why we have to think carefully about what we do and how it may affect those around us. We should always ask ourselves a few basic questions like, am I breaking a promise or going back on my word? How would I feel if my friends did to me what I'm about to do to them? Would God be pleased with what I'm about to do? Stop, think, and pray before we say or do anything. That could save us a lot of trouble and keep trust in our relationships. Have you ever hurt a friend and then regretted it later? If you feel like you can share it with me, why don't you just write to me at Adventures in Odyssey, Colorado Springs, Colorado, 80995. In Canada, that address is Box 9800, Vancouver, BC, V6B4G3. 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Our cast included Zach Callison, Christina Pacelli, Adam Wiley, and Robin Knight. And I'm

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Hello there. I've been expecting you. I'm John Rhys-Davies with Lamplighter Theatre. Welcome to Abingdon Falls. It won't take long till you see why people are drawn to this New England village, where neighbors visit and children play. It's a place of history, mystery, and new beginnings. But first, there's something you need to see and someone you need to meet. His name, Finian Jones. You might say he's a collector, but once you step inside his shop, you'll see he's much, much more. He's a collector of stories, from rare books of times long past. So enjoy a cup of Finian's finest blends as he invites you to an unexpected journey, one you are about to experience.

0: I can't believe it.
1: Oh, Brandon, what's wrong, my good man?
0: It's nothing.
1: Somehow I believe it's something. Just a hunch.
0: All right. You remember that guy in my class who was always off to himself, always alone?
1: Lewis.
0: Right. I did what you told me. Mm-hmm. Yeah, I tried to connect with him, invited him over to my house, all that kind of stuff.
1: All right, and?
0: And he was pretty quiet, but he agreed to come over and we'd do homework together and hang out. Mm. He stayed over for supper, you know, that kind of thing. And then he found out he lived near my grandma, so he started mowing her lawn for free.
1: Well.
0: Yeah, and even started helping me with chores around our house. Lewis always worked really hard and always with a smile on his face. But then somebody found out that his dad was in prison for embezzlement. Oh. And people started teasing him about it.
1: I see. And how did Lewis take that?
0: Not real well. He started cussing at people who made fun of him, started yelling. It made me feel really awkward. And then people started teasing me about hanging around him. I mean, I don't really care, but then I wonder if I really should hang around with somebody like this.
1: Well, why wouldn't you?
0: That's the part I didn't tell you. He cheated.
1: Oh?
0: He copied my answers on a biology test, and I got in trouble for it. Since I was hanging around Lewis, the teacher thought he was my friend, that I was helping him cheat.
1: Well, is Lewis your friend?
0: Now, after all that, I'm not sure. I mean, maybe he's just like his dad.
1: You know, Brandon, I think I may have just what you need.
0: What's that?
1: An escape hatch.
0: I don't think
1: that... and therein lies the problem. You see, Brandon, believe it or not, you can actually get trapped in your own mind. Trapped by small thinking. The way I was. My thoughts became musty, dusty, crusty, rusty, anything with a rusty on it. And that's when I discovered the power of a book to escape from small thinking. You see, Brandon, when you open up a book, and I mean a good book, you open up your mind. Because you open up to new ways of thinking.
0: Well, thanks, but I'm not sure if you heard what Lewis did. He cheated and got me in trouble. I mean, yeah, he owned up to it, but still.
1: What Lewis did was wrong, Brandon. But when you don't forgive him, well, that becomes a problem for both of you. I think you might need a fresh way of looking at this. And the most wonderful book of all for fresh thinking is a collection of letters from my father.
0: Wow, your father did that for you?
1: Oh, he most certainly did. He gave me his own personal collection of poetry, songs, stories, biographies, histories, and he even put in some family genealogies for me. All was specially selected by him for me. Would you like to see it?
0: Yeah, sure.
1: All right, here.
0: Hey, wait a minute. That's a Bible.
1: Yes, it is. And they're letters from my father in heaven. Now, you take this one, and I'll take this one.
0: Okay.
1: All right, Matthew 5. Now, we'll go back and forth. Just...

0: the first part of each verse. You start.
1: Okay. Blessed are the poor in spirit.
0: Blessed are they that mourn.
1: Blessed are the meek.
0: Blessed are they which do hunger and thirst after righteousness.
1: Blessed are the merciful.
0: Blessed are the pure in heart.
1: Blessed are the peacemakers.
0: Blessed are they which are persecuted for righteousness' sake.
1: Hmm.
0: Do you see it?
1: See what?
0: The journey, Brandon. When we realize we are inadequate or poor in spirit, we move on to the next step in the journey. We mourn. Cry out to God, which makes us meek, which then whets our appetite to hunger and thirst for more.
1: Okay.
0: Oh, and it gets better still. The more we grow in righteousness, the more we are willing to give mercy to others who don't deserve it. And the more merciful we become, the better our eyesight.
1: Huh?
0: When we're pure in heart, we get to see God. And we begin to see others, like Lewis, the way that God sees them. The more mercy, the better the eyesight, and the more we're able to bring healing to relationships. We become what Jesus calls a peacemaker. And that is the journey, my friend.
1: Wait. What about the one you left out?
0: Persecution. Ah, and this is the end and the beginning, you see. The end of the old journey, which takes you back to the beginning of a new journey, where you start all over again, being humble, being poor in spirit.
1: Doesn't sound like fun.
0: Well, I didn't say it was a fun journey, but it is a necessary one if you want to grow into all that God has for you.
1: I think this is the part where you give me a book to read.
0: I think you are one perceptive young man. Now, let me see. Where is it? Yes. All right. Now, take this and see me in the morning. It's good for your eyesight.
1: The Boy of Mount Rigi.
0: It's one of my favorite books.
1: But aren't they all your favorite books?
0: I say again, you are one perceptive young man. Now, enjoy.
1: The Boy of Mount Rigi, Chapter 1.

0: where are we going?
1: I need to get some supplies at the store.
0: But, Pa, I thought we were short of money.
1: We are.
0: Oh. No, I don't want to do this again.
1: You'll do what I say, Clapham.
0: Oh, Pa, please. It scares me.
1: You'll do it anyway. Now, come on. All right. You see those gold hair clips at the end of the counter?
0: Yeah.
1: I'll distract the clerk. You swipe them.
0: Hair clips?
1: For your ma's birthday.
0: Oh, you're getting them for ma?
1: Shh. Here he comes.
2: Oh, well, hello, Norman.
1: Hello.
2: So what might you be looking for today?
1: Do you have any fishing line?
2: I do, as a matter of fact. It's in the back. I'll be right with you.
1: Go get it.
0: Pa, I...
1: No more of this. Hurry.
0: I can't do this. Ma would like these.
2: Well, now I have this here. It just came in. It's very adorable.
0: I can't.
1: How much?
2: That'd be 3 pence.
1: That's a little too expensive. I'm going to head over to Smith's, see if they got any.
2: Ah, well, you're not going to find the same quality, you know.
1: Smith's got plenty of good line. I'll see you, sir.
2: All right. Goodbye, then.
1: You got it?
0: No.
1: What? You had lots of time.
0: Pa, I don't feel right taking what's not mine.
1: Since when do you got scruples? Stealing's in your blood, boy. Ain't no escaping it. Your grandpa was a thief, too. One of the best. Now, look here. You take them clips, or you feel the whip when we get home, you hear?
0: Yes, sir.
1: Now, look. They got that clerk all suspicious. Oh, I forgot. I was looking for a new shovel.
2: Oh.
1: Mine broke yesterday, and I got lots of planting to do this week.
2: Well, yes, I've got a few right over there by the rigs.
0: This is wrong. I know this is wrong.
1: What about that one behind you?
2: Oh, yeah, I forgot about this one.
0: Someday, I'm going to stand up to him.
1: You know, I was looking for something a little heavier than this. I'll check at Smith's. I'll see you.
2: Oh, well, all right, then.

0: Yeah.
1: Let's go. And don't you ever balk like that again.
0: Yes, sir.
1: Good man.
0: Right. Good man.
2: This is Lamplighter Theater at lamplighter.net.
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8: Ma? Ma, we're home.
9: Massey, you here?
10: I'm here.
9: I'm not smelling supper.
10: Well, we don't have nothing.
9: Then you spend the day finding something. You expect me to go hungry, woman?
10: I thought you were going fishing today.
9: They weren't biting. I make something up.
8: Hey, Ma, I know it's your birthday, and we wanted to get...
9: No more talking, boy. Come with me.
8: What is it? I was going to give Ma our clips.
9: I changed my mind. There are other things we could get with those. More important things. We can barely afford food in this place.
8: Oh, but Pa, it would make her so happy.
9: So would food. Now hand them over. I'll go sell them.
8: You're going to go get rum with it.
9: Watch your mouth. Ain't none of your business what I do with it. Now go catch some fish. We need something for supper.

0: do you do at Clapham? How do you catch so many more fish than I do? We're using the same bait. Our lines are side by side, and you landed 5 fish already.
1: You see, Harry, you gotta know how to humor them. Now, you may be a prince at reading and writing, but for fishing, diving, and shooting, well, it just comes by nature. Oh, here's another one. Got him.
0: You got quite a supper. Your father's gonna be happy.
1: He ain't never happy for me.
0: Why not? You're a master fisherman.
1: You don't know nothing about my father. He makes me fetch and carry for him till I'm tired as a dog. He makes me lie for him and steal for him. If I don't, I get the whip.

0: I suppose when I have a son, he's the biggest thief of all of us.
1: Clapham, I want to tell you something. And I doubt I'll say it just right, but there's something I've learned. The good book says if any man belongs to Christ, his old life just passes away. No one has to be a prisoner of their bloodline. You know what? One day, you're going to go away and make something of yourself. And then you'll come back here to Mount Rigi and prove to everybody that they were wrong about you.
0: You really believe that, Harry Davis, don't you?
1: With all my heart. You can't imagine what God has planned for you. He's going to use you to do great things. I just know it.
0: Me? Do great things? That'll be when the sky falls and we catch larks, I guess.
1: All you gotta do is trust God and walk straight. With him, all things are possible.
0: Yeah, I don't know, Harry. I'm not one for religion and all.
1: No. It's not about religion. It's about a heavenly father who loves you.
0: Yeah.
1: Come on. It's getting dark and we best be getting home. You've got a lot of fish to fry.
0: And you got, one.
1: Yeah, my sisters are going to have a great time poking fun at my little minnow. Come on, let's get home.
0: Hey, why don't you take some of mine?
1: No, you need those for your family.
0: Hey, I can always get some more. Now, you on the other hand.
1: Oh. All right.
0: Okay.
2: Soon.
3: Oh, Harry is still fishing, Lucy.
2: That's what we're having for dinner? Whatever Harry catches?
3: Yes. What's the matter?
2: Nothing, Mother.
4: Oh, Lucy's remembering the meal we had the last time Harry went fishing. Minnows don't fry real well.
3: Oh, Annie, what is important is that your brother is industrious. In all work, there's profit, you know.
2: Well, I hope whatever profit he makes, we can eat. I'm hungry.
3: Well, even if Harry does come back with little, let us show him that we're thankful that he tried.
2: Yes, Mother. But do you think it would be all right if I took Papa's rifle and hunted for a turkey real quick? Just in case.
3: Oh, Lucy.
1: I'm home.
3: Harry.
4: Did you bring home any fish?
1: I did.
2: More than one?
1: Will four be enough for our meal?
4: Oh, look at those.
3: Yes, it will. Oh, thank you, Lord, for your provision. Look at that, Harry. Big ones, too. Oh, your fishing skills are improving so much.
1: Well,
2: you are a hero.
4: My brother, the great fisherman.
1: Yeah, I have to say, I
2: had no doubt.
4: Neither did I.
3: I am very proud of you.
1: Actually, I can't take full credit for the catch. Clapham gave me this one. This one. And this one. And, this one, too. But I did catch the minnow, so that's pretty good.
3: Well, I would rather have an honest fisherman than a skilled one.
2: Well, is it so much to ask to have both?
3: Lucy, your brother brought us home dinner. That is what matters. Annie, dear, would you prepare these?
2: Yes, Mother.
3: Lucy, would you help her?
2: Yes, Mother.
3: It looks like you're having quite an influence on Clapham.
1: Well, he's come a long way since the first time we met, but it's going to take a lot more than my influence to help him.
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1: And as Teddy drifted off to sleep, his mother whispered a prayer for her little soldier, that he would serve the Lord with all his might. The end.
2: 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I don't want it to be over.
1: Well, kiddo, the ending comes quick when we're reading so fast. 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
9: Ma, do you think we could start eating now? I don't think Pa's coming home.
10: Oh, he's a-coming. When he walks through that door, I gotta have the food hot and ready for him.
9: It sure is getting late.
10: Yeah, Pa don't pay much attention to clocks. He gets here when he gets here.
11: Where's my dinner?
10: I'm cooking it up now, Norman.
9: You're drunk, Pa.
11: Never mind about that. How much did you catch?
9: Three?
11: That's it?
9: I caught 7, but I gave 4 to Harry for his dinner. He couldn't catch nothing.
11: Gave away my food?
9: His family was counting on him for dinner. He's got 2 sisters, and he only had 1 tiny fish in his bag. Besides, Harry's my best friend.
11: My way, woman. Oh. Get the blanket. Come on, smother the fire.
9: Okay. Oh, Ma. Ma, are you hurt?
10: I burnt my arm.
9: Oh, well, here. Wrap it in this cloth. I'll get some water.
11: Look at this. You burned my dinner, woman.
9: Ma, she's hurt.
11: What am I supposed to eat now? It's clumsy, woman.
9: Please stop yelling at her, Pa. We need to treat her burn.
11: I'll treat her after I get some food in me. Who's going to make me my dinner? That fish ain't worth enough.
9: How can you think about that? She's in pain.
11: Don't you talk back to me.
9: Pa, I'm sorry. I'm sorry. Please, put down the ladle.
11: Boys who talk back to their fathers have to get what's coming to them.
9: Pa, no!

0: wonderful meal, my bride.
1: Oh, thank you. But you have more than me to thank.
0: Ah, yes, my master fisherman.
2: Clap and caught all the fish.
3: No, actually, I caught one. Mm.
2: Harry caught the minnow.
3: Which is the tastiest of the bunch, if I should say so.
1: Oh, who could that be at this time of night? Clapham?
4: Hello, Mrs. Davis.
1: What is the matter, dear? You're as white as a ghost.
3: Did you run here?
4: Yeah.
1: What happened?
4: Do you think it'd be okay if I just stayed here for a spell and didn't answer any questions?
1: Well, I suppose.
0: Certainly. Come on in. Have dinner with us.
2: Oh, there's a seat over by Annie.
5: He can sit where he wants, Lucy.
4: It don't matter.
1: Here.
4: Thank you.
1: Are you hungry?
4: Actually, I ain't had my dinner yet.
1: Well, it's only fitting that you get to eat what you provided us.
4: Oh, thank you.
1: Here, have some fish. I'll get you some vegetables.

0: So, Clapham, here you are in our house at this late hour, puffing like you just swam the Hudson. And we can't ask you about it, huh?
1: Oh, I have a question you can answer, Clapham. Do you like Annie's dress?
2: Lucy, he probably doesn't pay attention to dresses.
3: I like handkerchiefs, like Harry's.
4: Mom made mine. She even put my initials on it.
2: I can make a handkerchief for you too, Clapham, if you'd like.
3: Oh, really? Oh, I'd like that very much, ma'am.
2: All right, then. Clapham, do your parents know you're here?
3: No, ma'am.
2: Don't you think they should know?
3: Oh, I'll head home in a bit, Mrs. Davis. I promise. I'd just like to stay here with all of you for a while.
2: That's fine. Eat as much as you like, Clapham. You're with family.
0: Absolutely.
1: Ah, Clapham is family. I like the sound of that.
2: Lucy!
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9: I'm Elisa Morgan. 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Would you think about it for a few minutes with me now? To say, God, you know what? I need you. I understand that you died on the cross for me, that you've paid the price for my sins. And Jesus, I want to trust you as my Savior and my Lord. Would you come into my life now? 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
12: With SRN News, I'm Michael Harrington in Washington. Four states still hold late-in-the-season primaries next month. We get a preview from correspondent Laura Winters.
13: The state of Massachusetts will hold its primary on Tuesday. Then after Labor Day on Tuesday, September 8th, New Hampshire voters head to the polls. Wednesday, September 9th, Rhode Island holds its primary contests. And finally, Delaware will hold its primary on Tuesday, September 15th, ahead of the midterms in November. Laura Winters reporting.
12: President Trump says his administration has entered a sweeping agreement with Venezuela that, if realized, could give the U.S. access to vast amounts of the South American country's untapped oil reserves at cost. Mr. Trump said in a social media post the agreement was negotiated by Secretary of State Marco Rubio, Defense Secretary Pete Hegseth, and Venezuela's acting president, Delcy Rodriguez. He calls it, quote, the biggest oil deal in world history. Europe may be reconsidering its costly green agenda, vindicating President Trump and congressional Republicans.
14: European climate policies are being delayed amid concerns they're driving up energy prices and hurting industry. The Wall Street Journal reports Shell, BP, and Equinor are scaling back renewable targets while investing more in profitable oil and gas. Canada has also scrapped its consumer carbon tax. That moves supporters to say that validates President Trump's promise to unleash American energy by putting an end to years of burdensome regulations, job-killing mandates, and foreign-dependent policies.

0: policies. John Scott reporting.
1: Extreme drought and heat have severely impacted Europe this summer. Fishermen in northern Serbia say the Danube River has receded till only a few small ponds are left. Drought has affected ecosystems in Hungary and Romania as well. Czech farmers are taking emergency measures. This is SRN News.
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1: New research indicates that while many Americans are religious, they are moving away from membership in traditional institutions. Professor Laura Yaris of Michigan State University says, quote, our research reveals that there is a vibrant ecosystem of people learning about religion in their leisure time. Across America, increasing numbers of people learn about religion through media, cultural productions, and digital networks. Christians might study Bible themes through podcasts, online discussion groups, or religious influencers. 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Uncertain times turn people to God. A new survey by the Pocket Testament League finds that in the last 9 months, more than 750 million online searches were made for the Gospel of John. From October 1st, 2025 through June 30th of this year, PTL's digital outreach appeared in more than 700 million online searches. Nearly 9 million of those people went ahead and downloaded the gospel. This is SRN News. More Confederate statues removed in Virginia.
3: The Commonwealth of Virginia is removing three Confederate memorials from a public park and civic campus in Richmond. The statues honor Confederate Generals Thomas J. Stonewall Jackson and Governor Williams Extra Billy Smith, as well as Confederate Dr. Hunter Holmes McGuire. The state legislature approved the removals during its 2026 session. The statues are the latest in a years-long effort to purge the former Confederate capital of Confederate monuments. The statues will be preserved by the Shenandoah Valley Battlefields Foundation, which said it would relocate the monuments to battlefield sites within the Shenandoah Valley. Keith Peters, Washington.
1: A push by fans to rename Nashville's airport for Dolly Parton appears to be taking flight just days after the country music icon's death. Tennessee Governor Bill Lee and the CEO of the Metropolitan Nashville Airport Authority have come out in favor of the plan. This is SRN News.
4: Every time I feel afraid, this verse always comforts me. It's 1 John chapter 4, verses 18 and 19. 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If we are afraid, it is for fear of judgment, and this shows that His love has not been perfected in us. We love each other as a result of His loving us first. 1 John chapter 4, verses 18 and 19.
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You're now listening to The More Abundant Life. This is Adrian Westney Jr. I'm so glad that you've joined us today. And if you are joining us for the first time, I want to wish you a warm, warm welcome. First time welcome to our program. If you have listened before and you're joining us again, we welcome you back. Today's message is going to be entitled, We Have an Anchor, a message of hope for all of us by Dr. Wintley Phipps. Before we get into that message for today, we have music by Wintley Phipps also, a song entitled, We Praise You, a favorite of ours here on The More Abundant Life.

0: You are listening to The More Abundant Life. Adrian Westney Jr. here as your host. We just heard music by Wintley Phipps. We Praise You is the title of the song from his CD entitled My Greatest Romance. And now to the spoken message for today. Here is Dr. Wintley Phipps with today's title, We Have an Anchor.
1: The book of Hebrews, chapter 6, verse 19. The word of God says, which hope we have as a what?
2: Anchor.
1: An anchor of the soul, right, both sure and steadfast.
2: Yes, sir.
1: And which entereth into that within the veil.
2: Verse 6.
1: And verse 20, whither the forerunner is for us entered, even Jesus, made an high priest forever after the order of Melchizedek.
2: Yes, yes.
1: A date was set for the Apostle Paul to sail to Italy, along with some other prisoners. Paul was placed in the custody of a Roman officer named Julius. Church, during the first century, traveling by sea was particularly dangerous.
2: All right.
1: They had no sophisticated compass.
2: All right.
1: I travel with a little, I love gadgets. And I travel with a little gadget that's a handheld GPS unit. I've used it out on the ocean. Can you imagine sitting in the middle of the Mediterranean and being able to see exactly where you are?
2: Mercy.
1: They didn't have any sophisticated

0: GPS system. A captain of a ship had to guide his ship by the light of the stars. Julius was the head of the emperor's regiment, the one who was responsible for transporting Paul and the other prisoners to Rome. They boarded a ship, set sail heading north along the coast. The servant of God says the voyage began very well. They turned west, sailed to the coastal town of Fair Havens. Paul advised the owners of the ship, if we sail now on further from here, we're taking an unnecessary risk. For this time of year, the storms can be sudden and extremely violent. Paul said we can lose the ship, its cargo, and even our very lives. Brothers and sisters, Julius listened instead not to Paul, but to the owner of the ship. He listened to the captain rather than to Paul and decided that they should sail. Now, I want you to know, it is a dangerous thing when amateurs listen to overconfident professionals. It is a dangerous thing when amateurs listen to overconfident professionals. It's kind of like the blind leading the blind. One is blinded by ignorance, the other is blinded by pride. Both will fall into the ditch together. The ship's captain said to himself, what does Paul know about sailing? I've been sailing these seas for 40 years, and I'm not going to let some brooding particular preacher who is out of his league tell me how to run my ship. A lot of people forget that sometimes people on their knees can see more than experts on tiptoe. The other sailors chimed in with the captain. It's very rare, brothers and sisters, that an underling will tell one that is over him what they really think. You know, when you, it's very rare that people tell their supervisors, you're wrong. Are you with me today? That's not a good idea, some people say. Paul spoke up. He said, no, I'm not a sailor. I'm a preacher. But I talked to the Lord this morning. He said, don't sail. It's too dangerous if we sail. But the centurion decided to follow his own judgment and the judgment of the majority. Now, brothers and sisters, poll the audience on who wants to be a millionaire. But when your soul's at stake, don't poll the audience.
1: That's right.
0: When your life's in jeopardy, don't poll the audience. Ask for a word from the Lord when your soul's at stake. Sometimes all the doctors and experts will say one thing, and the Lord will send one little doctor who will buck the conventional wisdom of the majority, and the Lord will speak to that one doctor saying, it's too dangerous. He'll confirm it within your own spirit. Years ago, one of my sons had an awful condition that caused his neck to swell up. And the doctors we consulted recommended surgery. The lead doctor early in the morning on the day of the surgery, we got a call from this doctor who was to perform the surgery saying, you must have had an angel keeping me awake all night long. I couldn't sleep, he said, all night long. This surgery, he said, is a little too involved for me. And I would rather see it done at another hospital by somebody else. When my son finally had the surgery, it was successful. But thank God for an honest, God-fearing surgeon who was humble enough to say, I don't know it all. And the Lord spoke to me, kept me awake all night long and said, too dangerous. Don't do it. Paul said to the captain of the ship, I spoke to Jesus this morning. Don't do it. Don't sail. Let's wait. Let's be patient. The captain disregarded the counsel of the apostles, and the ship set sail to Phoenix. Suddenly, out on the open water, the Bible says they were hit by a powerful storm. It hit the ship so hard that the sailors gave up. Now, you know, when the stewardess gives up.

0: when the pilot gives up, you're in rough shape. It hit the ship so hard, the ship was carried along by the wind. And as they passed the little island of Clauda, the Bible says the gale winds hit them again. This time the storm came so violent that the crew started throwing cargo overboard, trying to lighten the ship. Everyone on board was sick, even the brave captain got sick in the storm. Paul spoke to those sailors and said, "Don't worry, we're going to make it. God has scheduled for me an appointment with Caesar." Now I know a preacher, I won't call his name, who was in a plane one day hit by turbulence. And the lady next to him grabbed his arm and was filled with fright. And he said, "Oh, don't worry, lady, don't worry. Nothing's going to happen to this plane. I'm on this plane."
1: Yes, that's right.
0: You figure out who the preacher is. That's how Paul felt. He said, "I've got an appointment. God's got an appointment for me with Caesar. This ship is not going down. We're going to make it." And the Bible says, and you read the text, at midnight on the 14th day, in other words, for 2 weeks, they were driven out to sea. About 500 miles off course, the sailors dropped a line, measured overboard, found that the water was 120 feet deep. A few hours later, it was 90 feet deep. And I love the way the King James described it in verse 27. If you have your Bibles, Acts 27:27. "But when the 14th night was come, we were driven up and down in Adria about midnight. The shipmen deemed that they drew near to some country, sounded," that means they dropped the line, "found it 20 fathoms. When they'd gone a little further, they sounded it again, found it 15 fathoms, 90 feet. Then fearing," verse 29, "lest we should have fallen upon rocks, they cast what? Four anchors out of the stern." And verse 29, "everyone was afraid and expected that at any moment we would be smashed on the rocks. So they let down four anchors from the back of the ship, and we prayed that these would keep us in place until the morning."
1: Amen. Amen.
0: Brothers and sisters, as I read again this scripture, this text grabbed me. It jumped out at me. "Lest we should have fallen upon rocks, they cast four anchors and wished for the day." I admit to you, it has become increasingly difficult to preach from sailing metaphors to jet age Christians.
1: All right.
0: We don't preach about sea and sailing because it's hard for people who have never seen a ship. And a lot of people who are sitting in this congregation today who have never seen an anchor.
1: All right.
0: But today this scripture captivated my imagination. "Lest we should have fallen upon rocks, we cast four anchors." We live in an age where more young people have seen planes than they've seen ships. And so to explain the purpose of an anchor so that the modern mind can understand requires you to come with me a little bit and use your imagination. How do you explain the purpose of an anchor to those who have never seen a ship? What is an anchor? The dictionary says that an anchor is a device, usually made of metal, attached to a boat or ship by a cable. An anchor is something that digs into the bottom and holds something in place. An anchor. No matter how big, how elegant, how fast, how grand a ship is, it needs an anchor. Without an anchor, a ship is in danger of being wrecked. Years ago in New York, there were what were called wrecking steamers, which spent all their time fishing on the bottom for anchors. When ships lost anchors, this steamer would come along and fish for anchors. Once they found an anchor that weighed 6 tons, it fell off of a United States cruiser named Brooklyn. The Apostle Paul

0: All brothers and sisters knew how important it is for a ship to have an anchor. And so he says here in our scripture, lest we should have fallen upon rocks, they cast four anchors. Paul knew that the tug of the ship is to be away from the shore. Mm-hmm. You see, that's what a ship wants to do. It wants to be away from the shore and out on the open sea. Paul knew that without an anchor, it is the very nature of ships to drift. Without an anchor, Paul knew that it is the anchor that holds a ship back and keeps it from drifting.
1: That's right.
0: But this morning I came to tell you about the best anchor in the world.
1: All right.
0: You see, we too as sinners, it is in our very nature to feel the tug and call of the wild. Yes. All right. It is in our nature to be drawn by what is dangerous. For ships, some of the greatest danger comes not from storms and from tempests, but just from drifting. When you don't study the word of God, when you don't pray, you begin to drift and you're in danger. Someone said, prone to wander, Lord, I feel it.
1: Yeah.
0: As sinners, it is in our nature to drift. We change. People change. Our calendars change. Everything is shifting and changing. Relationships change. Like ships, we drift closer to some people, and from others, we drift away. It is human nature to drift. We look around us, and even the society around us is adrift. Some might even say the church is adrift. Because of sin, to drift is the very nature of life. It causes us to be perplexed, even disoriented. Uh-huh. Instinctively, we begin then to look for some anchor, some sense of permanence, something that will hold. We feel in our souls that to be anchored, how can I say this? We don't like to be anchored.
1: Well, mama.
0: Listen to me. We are ships that don't like to be anchored. To be anchored to us means to be limited, to be conscribed, to be controlled. To be anchored means to be held back from roaming. Are you with me today? To be anchored for us is to be confined, to be held back, to be held down. We see anchors as our enemy. Not as our friends. We see the one thing that stands in the way of our independence is an anchor. Some might even say to be anchored means to be bored. You see the same horizons every day. You see the same shores. You don't get to do exciting things. You see the same outline. Some might even say that an anchor is a hindrance to a ship that wants to sail, a ship that wants to do its thing. Some might even say that it is an encumbrance, an impediment. Some look at an anchor as a nuisance.
1: Mm-hmm. All right.
0: Keeping me back.
1: Well.
0: I want to sail on the wild sea. Mm. I want to live life on the wild side.
1: Well.
0: An anchor is going to hold me back. Oh, but hear me. For a ship to make port, as you are trying to make heaven your home, storms come up.
1: That's right.
0: In other words, brothers and sisters, you're a ship heading for heaven's port.
1: Amen.
0: And as you come to your heavenly home, storms are going to come up. Mm-hmm. And the anchor that keeps you, the anchor is what keeps you from being wrecked. Keeps you from running against the shoals and the reefs and the rocks. In case you don't realize it, the ship of Zion is nearing heaven's harbor. We are nearing home, brothers and sisters. And God's word has forecasted that as you near home, you're going to get some wild storms. You're going to get some dangerous storms. Jesus said, take heed. When you get near your heavenly home, take heed that no man deceive you. For many shall come in my name, saying, I am Christ, and shall deceive. Many shall hear of wars and rumors of wars. As you come closer to your heavenly home, marvel not, my brethren, if the world hates you. You're going to experience storms as you come closer to your heavenly home. Behold, I send you forth as sheep in the midst of wolves. Be ye therefore wise as serpents, harmless as doves.

0: Beware of men, for they will deliver you up to the councils, and they will scourge you in their synagogues. As you near heaven's home, you're going to be bombarded by storms. Amen. Your little ship is going to need an anchor. Amen. Help me, Jesus. Yes, Lord. Yes, Lord. When they persecute you in this city, flee into another. Amen. All about us, in every region of this globe, storm clouds are gathering. Political uncertainties, economic uncertainties, social, national upheaval, tension, unrest. All around us, men and women are looking for an anchor for their souls, something to hold them secure in an age of insecurity, something in which to place their confidence. Church, hear me today. Read your Bible for yourself. Don't always need other people to interpret for you. Because soon you will be in the midst of, and the church will be in the midst of theological storms. And we are now in the calm before the storm. There are those among you who will challenge the very underpinnings of your faith. They will question the foundation of your most closely held religious beliefs. But I know when storms of theological dispute are raging all about us, we have an anchor. If there ever was a time to be sure that your soul had an anchor, that time is now. People don't worry about anchors when the seas are calm. When the trials come up, hallelujah, thank you, Jesus. When the disappointments sweep over you, you have an anchor. Every soul needs an anchor. The seas of life are littered with shoals and rocks that threaten the safety. You need an anchor lest you be driven off course by some gust of passion.
1: All right.
0: Huh? Yeah. All of a sudden, that wind of passion hits you and you're off course. That wind of appetite. Those bodily cravings, and you're off course. But remember, the most grave danger that you face is not from the storms, but from drifting. Are you drifting? I said, are you drifting? You see, just as it is the nature of a stone to fall or water to run down, it is the nature of the soul to drift. Because of our human nature, our soul needs an anchor. And that's why Paul says, I want you to come with me now, Hebrews 6:17, wherein God, willing more abundantly, oh, listen, you gotta, now you'll understand this text. Wherein God, willing more abundantly to show unto the heirs of his promise the immutability of his counsel. Oh, listen to this. God confirmed it by an oath. You know what that means? God swore by himself.
1: That's right.
0: Because there's nobody else higher to swear by. So he swore by himself. That by two immutable things, in which it was, what? Impossible for God to lie, we might have a strong consolation who have fled for refuge to lay hold upon the hope set before us. Now, listen, verse 19. Which hope we have as a what?
1: Anchor
0: of the soul, both sure and steadfast. And then listen to this next verse, this line, which does what? Entereth into that within the veil. Brothers and sisters, hope has been called the backbone of life.
1: Yeah.
0: Hope is the power to be cheerful in difficult circumstances.
1: Yeah.
0: The precept of hope rests upon fact. And that's why God says, I swear by myself.
1: That's right.
0: An oath. And 1 Peter 1:3 says, blessed be the God and Father of our Lord Jesus, which according to his abundant mercy hath begotten us again unto a lively hope by the resurrection of Jesus Christ. Now, before I come near to the close of this message, this metaphor of the anchor was widely used back in Bible times, and it only occurs in the New Testament in this scripture. This hope we have.

0: as an anchor. This is my soul's stabilizing force.
1: Amen.
0: It is a living hope. It is a steadying anchor in all that I do.
1: Amen.
0: I've got solid footing.
1: Yes.
0: I've got eternal security.
1: Amen.
0: This hope is my anchor.
1: Amen.
0: It entereth within the veil.
1: Yes. Make it plain.
0: Hope.
1: Yes.
0: We have this hope. It is our anchor.
1: Yes.
0: That entereth within the veil. Now, what does that mean? You see, in the sanctuary, the veil separated the holy place from the most holy place. Are you with me today? The most holy place was where the presence of God was. So what Paul is saying here is, I've got a hope that is an anchor that doesn't just reach to the holy place. It reaches past the veil. This anchor reaches within the most holy place.
1: Yeah.
0: But what is in the most holy place?
1: Oh.
0: In the most holy place,
1: yes,
0: it is there the mercy seat of God. So my hope is anchored in the mercy of God. I've got a hope, and it is my anchor. It reaches within the veil, and it is anchored at the seat of mercy.
2: 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Today's message we call number 602 in our series. It's hard to believe that we have that many messages in our vaults, but message number 602 for today. We're also going to be undergoing some changes here at The More Abundant Life. We're going to talk about those more on our upcoming programs, so you can stay tuned for that. But just for now, I'm glad that you've joined us, and I hope that you will remember the words written in John chapter 10, verse 10. Jesus said, I came that you might have life, and that life might be the more abundant life. Adrian Westney saying goodbye.

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2: 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They didn't cost him any money, but today, they're the most priceless treasures I own. 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Three simple gifts, but they made me what I am today. What did your dad give you? 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
4: With SRN News, I'm Michael Harrington in Washington. A federal appeals court ruling is triggering a new fight over political advertising rates, with both parties pressuring local TV stations ahead of the 2026 midterms. Correspondent Ron Taylor.
5: The Fourth Circuit overturned an FCC rule allowing political parties and super PACs to receive the same discounted rates as individual candidates. Axios reports Democrats are saying stations could face campaign finance violations if they offer outside groups those discounts. Republican attorneys disagree, calling the Democratic warning legally unsupported and threatening complaints against stations that change their policies. Republicans plan to appeal the ruling, which could determine how far campaign dollars go this fall. Ron Taylor reporting.
4: New York City Mayor Zoran Mamdani is taking another shot at Amazon, and critics warn that shoppers could pay the price. Correspondent Richard Boyd.
6: Mayor Mamdani supports a Teamsters-backed bill requiring Amazon to directly hire delivery couriers. One study estimates the mandate could add $664 a year to the average New York household's costs, while putting up to 5,000 jobs at risk. Critics say the policy could drive operations out of the city, making deliveries slower and more expensive. Richard Boyd reporting.
4: Iran's economy is poised for more instability as the Trump administration tries to convince other countries to end all financial dealings with the Islamic Republic. Decision by the UAE to suspend trade relations with Iran last week kickstarted the White House's latest attempt to isolate Tehran. NASA's newest space telescope has blasted off on a quest to find planets around other stars and explore the hidden universe. SpaceX launched the $4 billion Roman Space Telescope this morning from Florida's Kennedy Space Center. It blazed toward an observation point 1 million miles away. This is SRN News.
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0: You are a sinner. 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
1: The New York City Chief of Police is vowing to protect the Jewish community. In remarks to the congregation of Central Synagogue, where she attends, Jessica Tisch said, quote, as a proud Jew and a lifelong member, you have my word that I will stand with you in these uncertain and precarious times. Anti-Semitism is on the rise all across the U.S., and especially in New York City, which is home to the largest concentration of Jews in the country. Central Synagogue was the site of an attack by a man who disrupted Shabbat services this month. Abdul El Sayed, the Democratic candidate for Senate in Michigan, is trying to distance himself from liberal commentator Hassan Piker. The prominent internet personality has suggested the pro-Israeli rhetoric may lead to backlash against American Jews. El Sayed has harnessed Piker's online megaphone to appeal to young voters, and they've appeared together at campaign events. This new controversy could complicate El Sayed's campaign. This is SRN News. Something new from Juul.
2: The Food and Drug Administration is giving Juul Labs permission to sell an updated version of its vaping device. It includes an optional age verification system designed to prevent use by anyone underage. Juul plans to market the new device under the brand name Juul 2, along with updated versions of its tobacco and menthol flavored cartridges. In 2019, the company discontinued several flavors, including mango, mint, and cream, that drove most of its sales, but were favored by teenagers. Juul says any new flavors will be targeted to adult nicotine customers. Ed Donahue, Washington.
1: Tom Cruise will reprise his role as NASCAR driver Cole Trickle in a follow-up to Days of Thunder. Cruise made the announcement from Daytona International Speedway last night, hours before NASCAR's regular season finale. Anne Hathaway will play a team owner and engineer in the film. This is SRN News.
3: Every time I feel afraid, this verse always comforts me. It's 1 John chapter 4, verses 18 and 19. Such love has no fear because perfect love expels all fear. If we are afraid, it is for fear of judgment, and this shows that His love has not been perfected in us. We love each other as a result of His loving us first. 1 John chapter 4, verses 18 and 19.

0: 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We hope our music is a blessing for you. Be sure to stay tuned. We've got some more great Christian music coming right up.
1: Have you ever been afraid? I know I have. Whether it's circumstances beyond my control, or people, or even the fear of losing my connection with God. We're promised in 1 John 4:18, there is no fear in love, but perfect love casts out fear. And again in 2 Timothy 1:7, for God has not given us the spirit of fear, but of power and of love and of a sound mind. May you experience God's perfect love in your hearts today. This is Jill Morricone with a caring thought for you.
2: One of the 28 fundamental beliefs of the Seventh-day Adventist Church is the Trinity. There is one God, Father, Son, and Holy Spirit, a unity of three co-eternal persons. God is immortal, all-powerful, all-knowing, above all, and ever-present. He is infinite and beyond human comprehension, yet known through His self-revelation. He is forever worthy of worship, adoration, and service by the whole creation. We base this belief on Matthew 28:19. Go therefore and make disciples of all the nations, baptizing them in the name of the Father, and of the Son, and of the Holy Spirit. We also see in 2 Corinthians 13:14, the grace of the Lord Jesus Christ, and the love of God, and the communion of the Holy Spirit be with you all. Amen and amen.
3: Philippians 3, verse 20 and 21 says, I am a citizen of heaven. The Bible says, our citizenship is in heaven, from which we also eagerly wait for the Savior, the Lord Jesus Christ, who will transform our lowly body, that it may be conformed to His glorious body, according to the working by which He is able even to subdue all things to Himself. I know who I am, and I know that I belong to God.
4: Jesus said, blessed are ye when men shall revile you and persecute you and shall say all manner of evil against you falsely for my sake. Rejoice and be exceeding glad,

0: Great is your reward in heaven, for so persecuted they, the prophets, which were before you. Matthew chapter 5, verses 11 and 12.
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question, his concern. So what can separate you from the precious?

0: Wasn't that a great song? They all are, right here in the 3ABN Radio Music Channel. 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
2: Have you ever had to prompt your child to say please or thank you? Often it's difficult to train your children to have good manners, but everyone would agree that being polite is very important. It's so important that we sometimes need to examine ourselves and do a politeness check. Do you say please when making a request? Do you thank people when they do something for you? From your family and friends to coworkers to the checker at the grocery store to the waitress at the restaurant. Hey, everyone likes to be on the receiving end of good manners. A polite word from you at the right time just might make someone's day. Thank you for listening.
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4: When my daughter Kim was little, I had a terrible time getting her to bed. Night after night, I'd hear, "Mommy, I'm not tired." But I was tired, so I put her to bed at the same time as her younger sister, Kari. Then one night, my mother gave me a lecture about the birds, larks and owls, that is, ending with, "You need to recognize individual differences." Kim is a night owl, and her sister's a lark, up early and raring to go. So I made some changes. I told Kim that as soon as Kari was asleep, she could get out of bed and play quietly until she was tired. If she fell asleep waiting, she obviously needed the rest. Suddenly, no more complaints. Sure, it would have been easier to put the kids all to bed at the same time, but chances are somebody's going to think that that idea is for the birds. Think about Matthew 5:9. Blessed are the peacemakers, for they shall be called the sons of God.
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I remember so clearly the day back in 1970 when I knelt at an altar of prayer and trusted Jesus as my Lord and Savior. I remember the feeling that drew

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He has been so faithful, so loving and forgiving. And I'm so thankful that we can come and worship him today.

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1: Did you know that wheat, maize, rice, and barley are the most consumed four foods on a list of the world's top 30 food crops? Eight grains, wheat, maize, rice, barley, sorghum, oats, rye, and millet provide 56% of the food and 50% of the protein consumed on planet Earth. Despite the fact that humanity relies heavily on grains as staples in the diet and has done so for millennia, there's this trending idea that grains are not good for you. When people tell me they love bread, it's usually a guilty confession rather than an expression of enjoyment. I'm reading here that God causes the grass to grow for the cattle and vegetation for the service of man and bread to strengthen man's heart. Did you know that research consistently shows that consumption of whole grains is associated with a decreased risk of chronic disease and weight gain and that they're good for the heart? Diets high in whole grains are associated with a 20 to 30% reduction in the risk of developing type 2 diabetes. Consuming 3 to 5 servings a day of whole grains as opposed to rarely eating whole grains has the potential to lower the risk of type 2 diabetes by 26% and cardiovascular disease by 21%. Eating whole grains has been found to lower total and LDL cholesterol, triglycerides, and insulin levels. In the Harvard-based Nurses Health Study, women who ate 2 to 3 servings of whole grain products each day were 30% less likely to have a heart attack or die from heart disease over a 10-year period than women who ate less than 1 serving per week. Now, I might make a little notation in this verse that it's whole grain bread that strengthens man's heart. And that's Psalms 104:14-15 through the eyes of a foodie.
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0: Jesus said, "Again, ye have heard that it had been said by them of old time, Thou shalt not forswear thyself, but shalt perform unto the Lord thine oaths. But I say unto you, swear not at all, neither by heaven, for it is God's throne, nor by the earth, for it is its footstool, neither by Jerusalem, for it is the city of the great King. Neither shalt thou swear by thy head, because thou canst not make one hair white or black. But let your communication be, yea, yea, nay, nay. For whatsoever is more than these cometh of evil." Matthew chapter 5, verses 33 through 37.
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And by the way, the Music Channel is part of the Three Angels Broadcasting Network. 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So please do that. It's 3abn.org. 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That's 3abn.org.

0: Bring this verse of the Bible into your life today and you'll see it bring the power of God to work. An angel appeared to Joseph and said, "You shall call his name Jesus, for he shall save his people from their sins." That's some of the best news you'll ever hear. Jesus came into this world to break the power of sin in our lives. We do not have to remain slaves to our old habits and sins. Jesus came to this world to save us from all that. When you accept Jesus, you are saved from the penalty of sin. As you grow with Jesus, you're saved from the power of sin. And when Jesus comes again, we'll be saved even from the presence of sin. Good news, isn't it? Matthew 1:21, "You shall call his name Jesus, for he shall save his people from their sins." I'm John Bradshaw for It Is Written. Let's live today by every word.
1: And in my country, I have my high school diploma, but to get in California University, I need to have the high school diploma from here. I'm coming to the GED program because I want to go to the university and become a doctor. I find out about this program because my sister has a friend that is attending this church.
2: Scripture has different functions, and these functions are reflected in metaphors used by the Bible to describe itself. For instance, there's the word mirror. The Word of God shows us ourselves as we really are. But we are to act on what we see and not forget those images that God shows us. Read all about that in James 1, verses 23 and 24. And I'm Paul Tharp.
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0: Remember, you always get great Christian music right here on the 3ABN Radio Music Channel. I'm Jay Christian. Thank you for being here today. We've got more coming up, so stay right there.
1: When you say, it's impossible, God says, all things are possible. Luke 18:27. When you say, I'm too tired, God says, I will give you rest. Matthew 11:28-30. When you say, nobody really loves me, God says, I love you. John 3:16 and John 3:34. When you say, I can't go on, God says, my grace is sufficient. 2 Corinthians 12:9 and Psalms 91:15. What will you say to God today? A message from your 3ABN radio family.
2: One of the true gifts in life are friends, some close friends, other close acquaintances. It has been said that if a person has as many friends as you have fingers on one hand, you are very fortunate. It takes a while to establish a relationship to be called a friend. And as you go through trials, you catch yourself going to that friend for encouragement. They seem to always be there with emotional support. You can see why a friend is called a gift. Over the years, I have found one friend that I can go to at any time, day or night. And after I go to him, I have a peace of mind that goes beyond understanding. I like the way Paul states it in Philippians 4:6-7. Be anxious for nothing, but in everything by prayer and supplication with thanksgiving. Let your requests be known to God, and the peace of God, which surpasses all understanding, will guard your heart and mind through Christ Jesus. How much more can you ask? Total peace of mind. A relationship with Jesus Christ satisfies like no other. He is calling you. And let him be your best friend. Remember John 15:16, in which Jesus says, you did not choose me, but I chose you.
3: Maybe you don't know how important it is to me. It's been almost 3

0: months now. Every time the phone rings, my heart beats faster. Every day I check the mail. Every night I hope tomorrow I'll hear from you. Am I too old for you to love? I still love you.
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2: 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Philippians 4:19 says, "And my God shall supply all your need according to his riches and glory by Christ Jesus." 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
2: Have you ever needed a way to get out of self-pity? I used to fall into it a lot, but one day a friend of mine told me I needed an attitude adjustment. He said, try writing a gratitude list. So I sat down and started writing the things that I'm grateful for. It takes a little effort, but I promised myself that I will list at least 15 things. And you know what? It works. In fact, I believe it works because it's physically impossible to think of more than one thought at a time. You know, it really is impossible to be hateful when you're grateful. 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
3: Did you know that you could spend so much time talking to God that you forget to talk to other people about God? That's right. As a Christian, we're supposed to go out and talk to other people about God. We're supposed to go out and witness for Christ. It's great to spend time with God. God wants to spend time with you. But God wants you to go out and spread the good news about Jesus Christ. God will spend eternity with you in heaven. But unless you witness to your friends, He might not spend eternity with them. Go out today and witness for Jesus Christ. And be assured that you will have all eternity to spend with God. But you may only have today to be a witness. And today might be your last opportunity to save a soul.
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